0: This is WPR Music.
1: This is Chapter a Day. I'm Pete Bisson. We're starting a new book today called The Badass Librarians of Timbuktu and Their Race to Save the World's Most Precious Manuscripts by Joshua Hammer, published by Simon & Schuster. I'm going to read you the review by The Economist because it sums up the book perfectly. At once a history, caper, and thriller, it is the extraordinary story of a man who, through extreme circumstances, discovered his higher calling, and a reminder that ordinary citizens often do the most to protect their culture from the threats of the modern world. Let's get started. Chapter 1. He shifted nervously in the front passenger seat of the four-wheel drive vehicle as it approached the southern exit of the city. Down the tarmac road, in the pink light of the desert morning, two gunmen stood beside a checkpoint made from a rope strung across a pair of oil barrels. They were lean men with beards and turbans, Kalashnikov semi-automatic rifles slung over their shoulders. "Take a deep breath," he told himself. "Smile. Be respectful." He had already been arrested once by the Islamic police, hauled before a makeshift tribunal, interrogated, and threatened with Sharia punishment. That time he had managed, just barely, to persuade them to set him free. He couldn't count on being lucky a second time. He cast a glance at the rear compartment. There, covered with blankets, lay five padlocked steamer trunks, each one filled with treasure. Hundreds of illuminated manuscripts, including some from the 15th and 16th centuries, the golden age of Timbuktu. Encased in goatskin covers with inlaid semi-precious stones, they were gorgeous works composed by the most skillful scribes of the era, fragile pages covered with dense calligraphy and complex geometrical designs in a multitude of colors. Al-Qaeda in the Islamic Maghreb, the terrorist group that had seized the north of the country 4 months earlier, had several times vowed on television and radio to respect them, but few in the city believed their promises. The extremists had declared jihad against anyone and anything that challenged their vision of a pure Islamic society. And these artifacts, treatises about logic, astrology, and medicine, poems idealizing romantic love, represented 500 years of human joy. They celebrated the sensual and the secular, and they bore the explicit message that humanity, as well as God, was capable of creating beauty. They were monumentally subversive, and there were thousands of manuscripts just like these hidden in safe houses in Timbuktu. Now, he and a small team had set out to save them. The driver stopped at the roadblock. The two Al-Qaeda gunmen peered into the car. "Salaam alaikum," he said, with all the equanimity he could muster. "Peace be upon you." They were young men, barely out of their teens, but they had dead eyes and the hard, fanatical look of true believers.
2: "Where are you going?"
1: "Bamako," he said, "the capital in the south." The men circled the car and peered into the back. Wordlessly, they waved him onward. He exhaled, but they still had another 600 miles to go. Abdelkader Haidara was a small boy when he first learned about the hidden treasures of Timbuktu. In the Haidara's large house in Sankore, the city's oldest neighborhood, he often heard his father mention them under his breath, as if reluctantly revealing a family secret. Dozens of young boarders from across the Sahel region of Africa, the vast arid belt that extends from the Atlantic Ocean to the Red Sea, came to study mathematics, science, astrology, jurisprudence, Arabic, and the Quran at the traditional school that his father ran in the vestibule of their home. consisting of 3 3-hour sessions beginning before dawn and continuing at intervals until the early hours of the evening, the Hydra School was a throwback to the informal universities that had flourished in Timbuktu during its heyday as a center of learning in the 16th century. There were thousands of manuscripts at the house in Timbuktu, locked away in tin chests in a storage room behind a heavy oak door. Hydra had a sense of their importance, but he knew very little about them. Sometimes his father would rummage through the storage room and emerge with a volume from his family's collection, a treatise about Islamic jurisprudence from the early 12th century, a 13th century Quran written on vellum made from the hide of an antelope, another holy book from the 12th century, no larger than the palm of a hand, inscribed on fish skin, its intricate Maghrebi script illuminated with droplets of gold leaf. One of his father's most prized works was the original travel diary of Major Alexander Gordon Lang, a Scotsman who had been the first European explorer to reach Timbuktu via Tripoli and the Sahara, and who was betrayed, robbed, and murdered by his Arab nomadic escorts shortly after departing from the city in 1826. A few years after Lang's murder, a scribe had written a primer of Arabic grammar over the explorer's papers, an early example of recycling. Hydra would peer over his father's shoulder as he gathered students around him, regarding the crumbling works with curiosity. Over time, he learned about the manuscript's history and how to protect them. Hydra spoke Sanghoi, the language of Mali's Sorhai tribe, the dominant sedentary ethnic group along the northern bend of the Niger River, and in school he studied French, the language of Mali's former colonial masters. But he also taught himself to read Arabic fluently as a boy, and his interest in the manuscripts grew. In those days, the late 1960s and early 1970s, Timbuktu was linked to the outside world only by riverboats that plied the Niger River when the water level was high enough, and once weekly flights on the state-owned airline to Bamako, the capital of Mali, 440 air miles away. Hydra, the sixth child among 12 brothers and sisters, had little awareness of his town's isolation. He, his siblings, and their friends fished and swam in a 5-mile-long canal that led from the western edge of Timbuktu to the Niger. The third longest river in Africa, it is a boomerang-shaped stream that originates in the highlands of Guinea and meanders for 1,000 miles through Mali, forming lakes and floodplains, before curving east just below Timbuktu, then flowing through Niger and Nigeria and spilling into the Gulf of Guinea. The canal was the most vibrant corner of the city, a gathering point for children, market women, and traders in dugout canoes or pirogues piled high with fruits and vegetables from the irrigated farms that flourished beside the Niger. It was also a place redolent with bloody history. Tuareg warriors hiding on the reed-covered bank on Christmas Day 1893 had ambushed and massacred 2 French military officers and 18 African sailors as they paddled the canoe up from the Niger. Hydra and his friends explored every corner of the Sankore neighborhood, a labyrinth of sandy alleys lined with the shrines of Sufi saints, and the 14th-century Sankore Mosque, a lopsided mud pyramid with permanent scaffolding made from bundles of palm sticks embedded in the clay. They played soccer in the sandy field in front of the mosque and climbed the lush mango trees that proliferated in Timbuktu in those days, before the southward advance of desertification caused many of them to wither and die, and the canal to dry out and fill with sand. There were few cars, no tourists, no disturbances from the outside world. It was, Hydra would recall decades later, a largely carefree and contented existence. Abdelkader's father, Mohammed Mama Hydra, was a pious, learned, and adventurous man who deeply influenced his son. Born in the late 1890s in Bamba, a village hugging the left bank of the Niger River, 115 miles east of Timbuktu, Mama Haidra had come of age when Mali, then known as French West Sudan, a melange of ethnic groups stretching from the forests and savanna of the far south near Guinea and Senegal, to the arid wastes of the far north toward the Algerian border, had still not fallen under total French control. Fiercely independent Tuareg nomads in the Sahara were carrying on armed resistance, galloping on camels out of the dunes, ambushing the colonial army with spears and swords. It was not until 1916 that they would be completely subdued. After learning to read and write in French colonial schools, Mama Haidra had commenced a life of travel and study. He had little money, but he was able to hitch rides on camel caravans, and because he was literate, he could support himself along the way, holding informal classes in the Quran and other subjects. At 17, he journeyed to the ancient imperial capital of Gao, 200 miles along the river east of Timbuktu, and to the desert oasis of Erawan, a walled town famed for its scholars, and a stop on the ancient salt caravan route through the Sahara. Driven by a thirst for knowledge and for an understanding of the world, he traveled to Sokoto, the seat of a powerful 19th-century Islamic kingdom in what is now Nigeria, to Alexandria and Cairo, and to Khartoum, the Sudanese capital situated at the confluence of the White and Blue Niles, and its twin city, Omdurman, across the river, where the army of Major General Horatio Herbert Kitchener defeated a force led by an Islamic revivalist and anti-colonialist called the Mahdi in 1895 and established British rule over Sudan. After a decade of wandering, Mama Haidra returned an educated man and was named by the scholars of Bamba the town's Qadi, the Islamic judicial authority responsible for mediating property disputes and presiding over marriages and divorces. He brought back illuminated Qurans and other manuscripts from Sudan, Egypt, Nigeria, and Chad, adding to a family library in Bamba that his ancestors had begun amassing in the 16th century. Eventually, Mama Haidra settled in Timbuktu, opened a school, made money trading grain and livestock, purchased land, and wrote his own manuscripts about reading the stars and the genealogy of the clans of the city. Scholars from across the region often stayed with the family, and local people visited to receive from the Islamic savant a fatwa, a ruling on a point of Islamic law. In 1964, 4 years after Mali won its independence from France, a delegation from the United Nations Educational, Scientific, and Cultural Organization in Paris convened in Timbuktu, UNESCO. European historians and philosophers had contended that black Africans were illiterates with no history, but Timbuktu's manuscripts proved the opposite, that a sophisticated, free-thinking society had thrived south of the Sahara at a time when much of Europe was still mired in the Middle Ages. That culture had been driven underground during the Moroccan conquest of Timbuktu in 1591, then had flourished in the 18th century, only to vanish again during 70 years of French colonization. Owners had hidden manuscripts in holes in the ground, in secret closets, and in storage rooms. UNESCO experts resolved to create a center to recover the region's lost heritage, restore to Timbuktu a semblance of its former glory, and prove to the world that sub-Saharan Africa had once produced works of genius. UNESCO gathered notables to encourage collectors to bring the manuscripts out from their hiding places. 9 years later, Mama Haidra, then in his 70s, started working for the Ahmed Baba Institute of Higher Learning and Islamic Research, created by UNESCO in Timbuktu and funded by the ruling families of Kuwait and Saudi Arabia. Mama Haidra lent 15 volumes to the Ahmed Baba Institute's first public exhibition, then traveled house to house in Timbuktu, knocking on doors, trying to persuade other collectors to donate their hidden manuscripts. He was part of a great campaign of education, Abdelkader Haider recalled, that was greeted, for the most part, with suspicion and incomprehension. The work intrigued Abdelkader, but he couldn't imagine following in his father's footsteps. There didn't seem to be much of a future in it. Mama Haidra died after a long illness in 1981 in his mid-80s, when Abdelkader was 17. The notables of the town, along with officials responsible for distributing inheritances, called a meeting of the Haidra family. Abdelkader, his mother, many of his siblings, and representatives of several brothers and sisters who couldn't attend jammed the vestibule of the family house in Timbuktu's Sankore neighborhood to listen to a reading of the will. The elder Haidra had left behind land in Bamba, much livestock, a sizable fortune from a grain trading business, as well as his vast manuscript collection. 5,000 works in Timbuktu, and perhaps 8 times that number in the ancestral home in Bamba. The estate executor divided up the patriarch's businesses, animals, property, and money among the siblings. Then, following a long-standing tradition within the Sorhai tribe, he announced that Mama Haidra had designated a single heir as the custodian of the family's library. The executor looked around the room. The siblings leaned forward.
2: Abdelkader, the executor announced, you are the one.
1: Haidra received the news in astonished silence. Although he was the most studious of the 12 siblings, read and wrote Arabic fluently, and had long shown a fascination for the manuscripts, he could not have imagined that his father would entrust their care to somebody so young. The executor enumerated his responsibilities.
2: You have no right to give the manuscripts away, and no right to sell them, he said. You have the duty to preserve and protect them.
1: Haidra was unsure what his new role would portend, and was concerned whether he was up to the job. He knew only that the burden was great. In 1984, Haidra's mother died after a 5-month illness, a loss that deeply affected him. She had been a warm, loving counterpart to Mama Haidra, who could be a stern disciplinarian. Immediately after the funeral of Haidra's mother, the director of the Ahmed Baba Institute came to the Haidra home to pay his respects.
3: I need you to come and see me, he told Haidra cryptically.
1: A month later, Haidra hadn't shown up. Still coping with his grief, he had totally forgotten about the request. The director dispatched his driver to Haidra's home.
3: Please come with me, the driver said.
1: The director, Mahmoud Zuber, greeted Haidra at the Ahmed Baba Institute, a quadrangle of limestone buildings with Moorish archways enclosing a sand courtyard planted with date palms and desert acacias. Then, in his 30s, Zuber was already regarded as one of the most accomplished scholars in northern Africa. A small, courtly man from Mali's Poule tribe, traditionally farmers and herders who lived along the bend in the Niger River between Timbuktu and Gao, he took Haidra gently by the arm and escorted him through the courtyard and into his office.
3: Look, said Zuber, we worked a lot with your father. He did a great job collecting and educating the population about the manuscripts, and I hope that you will come to work with us as well.
4: Thanks, but I really don't want to, Haidra replied.
1: He was contemplating a career in business, perhaps following his father into livestock and grain trading. He wanted to make money, he would explain years later. What he did not want to do, he was quite sure, was spend his days toiling in or for a library. The director chased Haidra down a second time a few months later. Again, he dispatched his driver to Haidra's home and summoned him back to the institute.
3: You have to come, he said. I'm going to train you to do this. You've got a great responsibility.
1: Haidra again mumbled his gratitude for the offer, but politely declined.
3: You are the custodian of a great intellectual tradition, Zuber persisted.
1: The Institute was facing difficulties, the director confided. For the past 10 years, a team of 8 prospectors had embarked on 100 separate missions in search of manuscripts. In a decade of driving through the bush in a convoy of 4-wheel drive vehicles, they had accumulated just 2,500 works, an average of less than one a day. After decades of thievery by the French colonial army, the owners had become fiercely protective of their manuscripts and deeply distrustful of government institutions. The appearance of Ahmed Baba prospectors raised alarms that they had come to steal their precious family heirlooms.
4: Every time they drive into the villages, people are terrified. They hide everything,
1: Zuber told Hydra, looking him in the eye.
4: I think that if you come and work for us, you're going to help us bring out the manuscripts. It's going to be a challenge, but you can do it.
1: In 1509, Hassan Muhammad al-Wazan al-Zayati, a 16-year-old student from an aristocratic Muslim family of Granada, which had settled in Fez after the expulsion of the Moors from Spain, arrived in Timbuktu with his uncle, a Moroccan diplomat, and found a vibrant commercial and cultural crossroads. In a classic travel book that he published under the pen name Leo Africanus in 1526, The History and Description of Africa and of the Notable Things Therein Contained, he described markets overflowing with goods from across the world, weavers' shops filled with textiles from Europe, and a large limestone palace inhabited by the rich king of Tombuto, who hath many plates and scepters of gold, some whereof weigh 1,300 pounds. Al-Zayati was astonished by the scholarship that he encountered in Timbuktu. About one quarter of the city's population of 100,000 were students who came from as far away as the Arabian Peninsula to learn at the feet of the Songhai Empire's masters of law, literature, and science. The king, Al-Hajj Askia Mohammed Toure, gave lands and financial support to scholars and invited architects to Timbuktu to build mosques and palaces. The University of Sankore, a loose affiliation of mosques and private homes, developed into the most prestigious of 180 scholastic institutions in the city. A Sudanese proverb from the time declared that salt comes from the north, gold from the south, and silver from the country of the white men, but the word of God and the treasures of wisdom are only to be found in Timbuktu. Al-Zayati was most impressed by the flourishing trade in manuscripts that he observed in Timbuktu's markets. The books were made of rag-based paper sold by traders who crossed the desert from Morocco, Tunisia, Libya, and Algeria. Superior Italian paper soon penetrated the Maghreb, the region of northern Africa that lies west of Egypt. By the time that Al-Zayati arrived in Timbuktu, most paper was being imported from Venice, typically watermarked with the Tre Lune, or Three Crescents, via the land that is now Libya. Craftsmen extracted ink and dyes from desert plants and minerals and made covers from the skins of goats and sheep. Binding, however, was unknown in northern Africa at that time. Loose, unnumbered folios were enclosed inside leather binders, tied shut with ribbons or strings. Al-Zayati noted that the sale of manuscripts was far more profitable than that of other goods. 400 years before Al-Zayati's visit, a clan from the Tuareg tribe, the veiled free-ranging pastoralists of the Sahara, made its annual summer migration from a bleak region of salt mines and dunes to a grassy plain beside the Niger River, 150 miles to the south. A plague of mosquitoes and sandflies, an infestation of toads, and the stench of decaying marsh grass made their usual encampment intolerable. So they picked up stakes and moved with their camels, cattle, and goats to a more congenial spot they discovered a few miles north, on a tributary of the Niger formed by seasonal flooding. A shallow well provided clean, sweet water. When they migrated north in September, They left their heavy baggage in the care of a local Tuareg woman they called Buktu, the one with the big belly button. Word spread about this hospitable meeting place of camel and canoe. The next year, other nomads asked them where they were heading. "We are going to Tin Buktu," they replied, "the Well of Buktu." During the next 100 years, Timbuktu grew from a collection of tents and mud and wattle houses along the riverbank into a crossroads of the world and a collision point of two cultures, bringing together desert and river traffic in continuous and mutually enriching exchanges. Farmers, fishermen, black Tuareg slaves known as Bellas, their aristocratic Tuareg masters, and Arab and Berber traders fleeing an animist despot of the then-declining Ghanaian Empire, located in what is today southern Mauritania and western Mali, settled in the town. Camel caravans laden with salt, dates, jewelry, Maghrebi spices, incense, European fabrics, and other goods from as far away as England arrived in Timbuktu after weeks crossing the Sahara. Boats sailed north on the Niger, bringing to Timbuktu at the river's highest bend the products of jungle and savanna, slaves, gold, ivory, cotton, kola nuts, baobab flour, honey, Ghanaian spices, cotton, and shea butter, an ivory-colored fat extracted from the nut of the African shea tree. Traders, middlemen, and monarchs made fortunes in the main currency, gold. When Mansa Musa, otherwise known as Musa I, the ruler of the Malian Empire, traveled in 1324 on the Hajj to Mecca from Timbuktu, he brought several thousand silk-clad slaves and 80 camels carrying 300 pounds of gold dust each. "The emperor flooded Cairo with his benefactions," wrote an Arab historian of the time. "He left no court emir nor holder of a royal office without the gift of a load of gold. The emperor dispensed so much gold during his stopover in Cairo," wrote the historian, "that he suppressed its value in the city's markets for a dozen years." In the late 14th century, Timbuktu began to emerge as a regional center of scholasticism and culture. Mansa Musa brought back from the Hajj a famed poet from the Andalusia region of Spain and invited one of Cairo's preeminent architects to design Timbuktu's most imposing mosque, Djingeribeyr. In 1375, the city appeared on a European map in an atlas made for Charles V of France, a sign of Timbuktu's prominence. But this age of intellectual ferment was not to last.

The book is The Badass Librarians of Timbuktu and Their Race to Save the World's Most Precious Manuscripts by Joshua Hammer, published by Simon & Schuster. I'm Pete Bisson, and we'll read more next time on Chapter a Day.

0: 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From solo piano recitals to grand orchestral works, Wisconsin Classical brings the musical world to the Midwest. I'm Lori Skelton. 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

The Young Prince and the Young Princess. That's from Scheherazade by Rimsky-Korsakov. And Daniel Barenboim conducted the Chicago Symphony Orchestra. Music by Vaughan Williams next on WPR, his Fantasia on a Theme of Thomas Tallis. Written early in the 20th century, but based on some Renaissance-era music by Thomas Tallis. Interesting scoring, too. It's for two separate groups of stringed instruments and then a string quartet playing somewhat in the distance. Here are the strings of the Royal Philharmonic, conducted by André Previn.

0: an early work by Ralph Vaughan Williams, but one of his best known and the one that really made his name as a composer, the Fantasia on a Theme by Thomas Tallis. Played here by the strings of the Royal Philharmonic, Andre Previn directing. Coming up next, Laurie Skelton is here with this week's Wisconsin Classical, including performances by Midsummer's Music and members of the UW-Whitewater faculty. A look ahead at upcoming concerts, too. That's from 8 to 10 tonight. You can learn more about all of our shows, see our program schedule, and listen live online at WPR.org. And the time now is 8 o'clock.
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1: We have a few farewells on the Wisconsin Classical roster this week, as well as the start of several August concert series. On Wednesday evening, the Wisconsin Chamber Orchestra closes the Concerts on the Square season with two show-stopping rhapsodies from pianist Stuart Goodyear, Gershwin and Rachmaninoff, as well as Goodyear's own genre-blending works. The orchestra has a calmer summer tone painting as we contemplate this high-energy musical harvest. Arthur Honegger's Summer Pastoral, written on an August vacation in Switzerland in 1920.

Maestro Andrew Sewell conducting the Wisconsin Chamber Orchestra in the Summer Pastoral of Arthur Onager, recorded at the Madison Area Technical College's Mitby Theater in June of 2004 by Audio for the Arts. After this Wednesday's concert on the square, the orchestra will start their masterworks season in September with jazz pianist Patrice Rushen. Make your plans at wcoconcerts.org. It's the final week of the Lawrence Chamber Music Festival, and the young artists have a Wednesday afternoon concert at Lawrence Memorial Chapel before all the festival participants gather on Thursday morning for the Mile of Music kickoff. A relaxed day of participation for the audiences who visit, and an intense musical showcase for the performers. Much of this forward-looking festival is focused on newer compositions, but that new perspective adds extra interest with the opportunity to revisit earlier works. Last summer's kickoff concert included one of the concertos presented to the Margrave of Brandenburg in 1720 by Johann Sebastian Bach.

0: Ending with that cheerful French gigue, members of the Lawrence Chamber Music Festival delighted the crowd at Lawrence Memorial Chapel last summer with Bach's Brandenburg Concerto No. 5 in D major, part of the kickoff for Appleton's Mile of Music, recorded by Brent Hauer. Once again, festival artists are working with singer-songwriters for Friday and Saturday Mile of Music performances. 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

Midsummer's Music with Black Tango by Canadian composer Erling Patrick Horn. Part of the rotating repertoire in the summer of 2009, recorded by Stephen Lewis and prepared for broadcast by Marv Nunn. The musicians move on to impressionist works after Days of Dancing. Consult the full calendar at midsummersmusic.com. For the final week of the Madeline Island Chamber Music Festival, the young participants trade concert appearances with the Parker Quartet, guest faculty for the festival, and artists in residence at Harvard. Bayfield Summer Concerts host Wednesday evening at the Bayfield Presbyterian Church, followed by 6 performances between Thursday and Saturday evenings. Hugo Wolf began sketching a serenade for string quartet in the early summer months of 1887, eventually recasting it for string orchestra as his Italian Serenade. We'll hear the version for string quartet from the Fine Arts Quartet.

0: The Fine Arts Quartet, with the Italian Serenade of Hugo Wolf, recorded in London in 1986 by Tony Faulkner for Lodia Records. For string quartets on Madeline Island this week, and videos of past performances, go to micm.org. In just a moment, this season's final concert in Ripon, and the first concert on Washington Island. 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I'm Laurie Skelton, and this is Wisconsin Classical.
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This is WPR Music. The second week of South Beach Up North concerts begins on Thursday evening at Wausau's Woodson Art Museum, moves on to St. Matthias' Episcopal Church in Minocqua, and wraps up Saturday afternoon at the Chestnut Center for the Arts in Marshfield. The Woodson Art Museum was the site for a past South Beach Up North performance of music by Ferdinand Reese. His notable concert career involved a move to the north. After studying with Beethoven, he concertized throughout Europe before settling in London. His 1815 piano quintet shares the same instrumentation as Schubert's famous Trout: violin, viola, cello, double bass, and piano.

The Piano Quintet in B Minor by Ferdinand Ries, a South Beach Up North performance at Wausau's Woods and Art Museum on July 20th, 2012. Recording and broadcast preparation by Marv Nunn. You'll find the schedule of this year's concerts on their Facebook page and at sobechamberensemble.org. This Saturday evening at the First Congregational Church of Ripon, the Green Lake Festival closes its season with Sean Kirshner's thought-provoking America the Beautiful and two choral orchestral works centered on the theme of light, Morten Lauridsen's Lux Aeterna and Elaine Hagenberg's Illuminare. The free program conducted by John C. Hughes will include a pre-concert talk at 7 o'clock. Elaine Hagenberg was the Green Lake Composer in Residence in 2022, and in 2018, she was commissioned to create a new work for the opening of Eau Claire's Pablo Center at the Confluence, combining the poetry of Max Garland and John Muir into the River Song for the Eau Claire Master Singers. The rivers flow not past, but through us. Every song is our song. Pianist Nancy Schwartzoff and the Bridge String Quartet are included, all under the direction of Dr. Gary R. Schwartzoff.

Gary Schwartzoff conducting the Eau Claire Master Singers in The River's Song by Elaine Hagenberg, part of their October 2018 concert at First Congregational United Church of Christ, recorded by Evan Middlesworth of Pine Hollow Audio. Bookmark greenlakefestival.org for this Saturday's concert and possible participation as a singer next season. On Saturday evening at the Widener Center, the Green Bay Ballet Theater and the Widener Philharmonic are pairing beer and ballet. There will be pre-show activities for all ages, beer tastings from local breweries, and non-alcoholic and kid-friendly pours as well. Traditional ballet works from the 19th and 20th centuries set up a world premiere piece by Lily Wills, with music by Ottorino Respighi and Maurice Ravel. Ravel's La Valse from 1920 was originally planned as a ballet, but today it stands on its own in the concert hall. Its full palette of instrumental colors is sure to show off any orchestra, in this case, the Madison Symphony.

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2: 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The last summer concert for the Turtle Creek Chamber Orchestra will also be the season's first Musica Maxima concert Sunday afternoon at Beloit's First Congregational Church. Concert programs are not posted online, but details on upcoming youth programs are at TurtleCreekChamberOrchestra.net. The 35th season of the Washington Island Music Festival begins Monday evening, August 3rd, with a concert at True Blood Performing Arts Center, starting with two Baroque-era composers and including a world premiere from UW-Whitewater's Christian Ellenwood. For his 2007 trio, Ellenwood wrote what he calls a musical catharsis, an expression of personal struggle and loss, but also a means of absorbing, understanding, and reconciling events.

0: Pianist Myung-hee Chung and cellist Benjamin Whitcomb with clarinetist and composer Christian Ellenwood. A performance of his emotionally intense trio at UW-Whitewater's Young Auditorium in 2007, recording by Jeff Harriet. To hear his newest work, look up the full list of the Washington Island performances at WashingtonIslandMusicFestival.com. We may be saying farewell to some summer favorites, but this sunny season of Wisconsin classical performances has much more music to share. 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I'm Lori Skelton. 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

interesting thing happened in the 20th century in classical music. A handful of composers started making music that attracted a different audience. Not exactly what you might call a classical audience. They did this first by going around the system, the establishment. It was DIY, almost a punk rock kind of approach to things. Of course, it helped that their music was fascinating and exciting and fresh, and often minimalist. For our finale of our month-long celebration of modern American classical, the Iconoclasts this week on Extra Eclectic, including Steve Reich, Meredith Monk, Philip Glass, John Cage, Stephen Scott, and more. Starting with Mr. Reich.

Duet by Steve Reich, Daniel Hope, and Simos Papanas violins with the Basel Chamber Orchestra, led by Daniel Hope. It's Extra Eclectic, where classical music is always arriving. I'm Steve Seal. Good evening. We've extended our theme into a month-long celebration on the show, honoring American composers of the 20th and 21st centuries, and tonight we close out our series of July programs with a focus on some of the composers who introduced fresh thinking into the genre, while also opening up this music to a lot of listeners who never saw themselves as fans of classical music before. In the 60s, 70s, and into the 80s, it's kind of like the difference between the downtown and the uptown scenes in New York. One represents the concert hall and high art and, you know, the New York Philharmonic and Beethoven and things like that. And the other, the Black Box Theater and Philip Glass playing an organ riff for hours on end to people in blue jeans. And so I have some Philip Glass and John Cage, who's certainly from, began in an earlier generation, but inspired a lot of these folks. And Meredith Monk here, who's broke down that barrier between composer and performer and dancer, certainly. This is actually an arrangement of her work, Ellis Island, for pipe organ, claimed here by James McVinnie.

0: Ellis Island by Meredith Monk, arranged by and performed by James McVinney.
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0: So I'd be remiss not to play Philip Glass on this week's show about American Mavericks. This is actually a work from 2000. It's a piano concerto, Glass, titled Tyrol Concerto. The title comes from the fact that there are references to that particular form of German folk songs, which is a bit arcane. I became interested in this piece, though, because one writer noticed that the middle movement seems to be an elaboration on music that Glass wrote for the film The Truman Show, which is a movie I've become obsessed with in the past year. It's a long story, but go back and watch it. You'll find it's pertinent. So here is Simone Dinnerstein at the piano with the Brooklyn Baroque group that goes by the name Baroquelin, with the Tyrol Concerto by Philip Glass on Extra Eclectic.

0: Tyrol Concerto, Concerto for Piano and Orchestra by Philip Glass, played there by Simone Dinnerstein, along with the group Barocklin. It's Extra Eclectic.
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0: John Cage, being a composer that certainly is influenced probably everybody else that I'm playing on tonight's show. Here's one of his works arranged by and performed by the Arditi String Quartet from Apartment House 1776. This is called Harmony No. 19, New York.

Apartment House 1776, the movement called Harmony Number 19, New York, by John Cage, played by the Arditi String Quartet. It is indeed a very New York-centered hour with Philip Glass and Steve Reich. And now this piece by Stephen Scott, who's not a New York composer, or wasn't, the late Stephen Scott, but this piece is called New York Drones. And again, Stephen Scott, the man behind the concept of the bowed piano. It takes a while to explain how it actually works. No, we don't use violin bows. It's threaded, rosined fishing line through the strings of the piano. And here's the bowed piano ensemble.

0: Nothing like it. The Bode Piano Ensemble, rosined monofilament line, strung through the strings of the piano and moved back and forth by an army of performers. And that would be the Bode Piano Ensemble playing the music of Stephen Scott, called New York Drones. Thanks, as always, to Jennifer Allen for putting together the playlists on the show. I'm Steve Seal, and you are listening to Extra.
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classical composers have long turned to folk tunes in their own compositions for melodic inspiration. What would an iconoclastic modern American composer do in that vein? Well, there's a number of big names to choose from. In this case, Woody Guthrie inspiring Michael Dougherty. And we'll listen to music of John Duarte, inspired by Joan Baez, and Curtis Stewart, inspired by Joni Mitchell. That's ahead in the coming hour of Extra Eclectic, as we continue our salutes to American composers all throughout July here on the show. Stay close. This is also from Michael Dougherty, from This Land Sings. This is the Marfalites.

Marfa Lights from This Land Sings by Michael Dougherty. It's Extra Eclectic, where classical music is always arriving. I'm Steve Seal, and this is where we cap off our month-long celebration of American music on the show, and looking into contemporary composers taking, roughly, folk singers as their points of departure in this hour. I suppose Joni Mitchell began as a folk singer, but then she became so much more. And yes, I know she's not American, but I hope you'll allow me this one. This is from the Grammy-winning violinist and composer Curtis Stewart, and this is from his work, Inspired by Joni Mitchell. And you'll probably recognize the tune played here by violinist Lin Chi Chuang.

Okay, that was not quite as identifiable as I thought it was. Lurking in there was Big Yellow Taxi by Joni Mitchell. It's from Curtis Stewart's suite, inspired by Joni Mitchell, and it was played by violinist Lin Chi Chuang. Michael Dougherty's This Land Sings is a tribute to the life and times of Woody Guthrie, America's folk music icon, whose songs captured the turbulence of the Depression and which spoke out against a myriad of social injustices. These are far from being mere arrangements of Guthrie's songs. Michael Dougherty said he imagines the work as being kind of a radio broadcast. The original plan was for there to be an announcer as part of this work, and he did away with that. But we will hear from soprano Annika Sokolowski and baritone John Dougherty here with the group Dogs of Desire, led by David Allen Miller. Selections from This Land Sings by Michael Dougherty.

0: selections from This Land Sings, the tribute work to Woody Guthrie by Michael Dougherty. We heard soprano Annika Sokolovsky, John Dougherty, the baritone, and the group Dogs of Desire, which is a subgroup of the Albany Symphony Orchestra, conducted there by David Allen Miller. It's Extra Eclectic.
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0: Hear from composer John Duarte in a similar vein to what we've just heard. His Joan Baez suite. Now, this one does not have vocals. It's strictly for guitar, and we'll hear it played by Sharon Isbin.

Joan Baez Suite by John Duart. Some familiar melodies in there. Very interesting conflation of Where Have All the Flowers Gone, and I think that was Taps, wasn't it? Sharon Isbin performing. Folk music used by contemporary composers on this hour of Extra Eclectic. And this is from a very interesting collaboration between Sam Amidon and Pekka Kuusisto called Willows. This is really a meeting of some fascinating musicians and minds. These are arrangements by Nico Muley, actually, of some traditional tunes, performed by Sam Amidon and friends, Pekka Kuusisto and the Norwegian Chamber Orchestra. We'll hear Kedron and Sorrow.

Really should have played those last because I don't know how I can follow that. That's Sam Amodin singing with the Norwegian Chamber Orchestra led by Pekka Kosisto, two traditional folk songs, Pretty Sorrow and Kedron. Nico Muley's arrangement. What a meeting of the minds there on that one. It's from a CD called Willows. I would strongly recommend checking it out in full. One more piece, and this is from the Chicago-based composer Stacey Garup, her setting of a song that, speaking of Joan Baez, as we heard from earlier, as set by John Dwart, a song that was popularized by Joan Baez called Silver Dagger.

0: Silver Dagger is a folk song that goes back, well, quite far, maybe even to Britain, actually, but it is considered an American folk ballad, and Joan Baez did a big version of it. The Leuven Brothers did, too, I was just reading. Arranged there by Stacey Gariff and played by the Here Ensemble.
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2: 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Thank you.

When you think back on the year 2020 and into 2021, it's like the year of a redo, cancellation, and reschedule. I'm sure you had at least one thing that the COVID pandemic forced you to cancel or reschedule. Maybe you rescheduled it first and then it had to cancel. That's what happened with a trip I was supposed to go on to Europe in April of 2020. I still haven't gotten those stamps in my passport yet. 2020 was the year that we would celebrate Beethoven's big 250th birthday celebration. Events were scheduled all over the world. Special performances were created. And albums were recorded just for this. This ensemble recorded an album of Beethoven piano trios that was released in October of 2020. We'll hear one of those trios coming up in the next half an hour. I'm Jalene Kahn. It's great to have your company tonight. I hope you're doing well. This is music by Heitor Villa-Lobos. Circle Dance on Seven Notes.

0: We heard bassoonist Milan Turkovic with the Stuttgart Chamber Orchestra under conductor Martin Sieghart. That was music by Heitor Villa-Lobos, Circle Dance on Seven Notes. Coming up, we'll hear a Beethoven piano trio recorded by an ensemble that wanted to have a big celebration for Beethoven's 250th in 2020. That's coming up in about 10 minutes.
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0: Johann Strauss Jr. is a composer known for his contributions to the waltz. He is a big part of the reason why the waltz has become and stayed so popular. But that's not all he did. This is music from a little operetta that he wrote called Woodruff. Here's the overture performed by the Slovak State Philharmonic.

The Woodruff Overture by Johann Strauss Jr. Alfred Walter conducted the Slovak State Philharmonic Orchestra on Music Through the Night. The all-female trio, Trio Sora, released their first album of Beethoven piano trios in 2020. That album was supposed to have a grand unveiling for Beethoven's big 250th birthday that year, but as you know, 2020 dumped a bucket of water on those birthday candles. Here's Trio Sora with Beethoven's Piano Trio No. 2.

0: Beethoven's Piano Trio No. 2, performed by the all-female ensemble Trio Sora on Music Through the Night.
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In October 1943, Richard Strauss was 80 years old. When Munich's National Theater was bombed in the war, this was a final blow of grief for Strauss. That theater was a really special place for him. His father played orchestra there for nearly 50 years. He heard a lot of music there for the very first time, and that's where some of his music was performed for the very first time. He said after this that at this age, there was no consolation and no hope for him. My life's work has ended. The notes I scribble now are just wrist exercises. He thought the music he was writing had absolutely no meaning, and it was only a way to drive away the boredom of idle hours as he waited out the war. We're going to hear some of those wrist exercises by Richard Strauss. His Sonatina No. 1 is called From an Invalid's Workshop, written during this time. Here's the third movement.

0: The third movement from Sonatina No. 1 by Richard Strauss. It's called From an Invalid's Workshop. Written by an 80-year-old Richard Strauss that was just waiting out the idle hours of war. That was a performance by the Orpheus Chamber Orchestra on Music Through the Night. A Mozart horn concerto is coming up in about 20 minutes. I hope you can stick around for that. I'm Jalene Kahn. It's great to have your company.
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0: French composer Camille Saint-Saëns wanted to base his operas in French history. And the opera Ascanio tells the story of 16th century Italian artist Benvenuto Cellini. During the time that Cellini spent in Paris, he fell in love with a woman. That woman was admiring another man, the other man, Ascanio. Here's Act 3 ballet music from that opera by Camille Saint-Saëns.

Act 3 ballet music from Ascanio by Camille Saint-Saëns. Yun Markel conducted the Malmö Symphony Orchestra on Music Through the Night. Next, we'll hear a Mozart horn concerto performed by soloist Sarah Willis and the Havana Lyceum Orchestra. This is Mozart's Horn Concerto No. 4.

0: Mozart's Horn Concerto No. 4. Jose Antonio Mendez Padron conducted the Havana Lyceum Orchestra, and the soloist was Sarah Willis. She's got a really fascinating video on her website. It's a part of her Music and Science series. She spent 2 hours in an MRI machine playing horn to learn what happened to her body when she plays the instrument. It's really incredible. Check that out on her website.
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The great composer Johannes Brahms was also a great pianist. He probably could have made his living as a touring concert soloist. But he said he never wanted to be lumped into that army of great piano virtuosos. Instead, he turned to writing music for piano. Lots of very pretty pieces and a couple of concertos. But piano music isn't all that Brahms did, of course. When it came to writing a concerto for the violin, Brahms turned to Beethoven for inspiration. We'll hear that Beethoven-inspired concerto by Brahms coming up in about 15 minutes.

Latvian composer Petteris Vasks and Finnish conductor Juha Kangas have been longtime friends. And for Kangas' 70th birthday, Vasks wrote this music for him, Musica Serena. This is a recording of Kangas conducting the Ostrobothnian Chamber Orchestra.

Musica Serena by Petrus Vasks. He wrote that piece of music as a birthday present for his friend, conductor Juha Kangas. And on that recording, we heard Kangas conducting the Ostrobothnian Chamber Orchestra on Music Through the Night. 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Pianist Richard Dowling will play some music here by Fats Waller, the Jitterbug Waltz.

0: The Jitterbug Waltz by Fats Waller, performed by pianist Richard Dowling. A Brahms violin concerto is coming up next in just a minute. I hope you can stick around.
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0: Johannes Brahms looked to Beethoven when he wrote this violin concerto, choosing Beethoven's key, D major, and following Beethoven's precedent, especially in that first long lyrical movement. Here's that violin concerto by Brahms, performed by Julia Fischer and the Netherlands Philharmonic Orchestra.

0: a violin concerto in D major by Brahms. Jacob Kreisberg conducted the Netherlands Philharmonic Orchestra, and the soloist was Julia Fischer on Music Through the Night.
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Robert Schumann was just 20 years old, maybe even younger, when he wrote this music. Some of the things that he really loved at that time was music by Franz Schubert. And he loved novels by 19th century writer Jean-Paul. Schumann thought the whole world would be a better place if everyone read Paul. Schumann once said that works by Paul brought him close to madness. But the rainbow of peace and the human spirit always hovers delicately over all the tears. And the heart is wondrously elevated and tenderly transfigured. That's the frame of mind Schumann was in when he wrote this. You're going to hear the whole piece, and maybe you will be tenderly transfigured. Coming up in about 40 minutes. First, it's music by Celso Machado, one of his popular Brazilian songs.

The Jacques Cormier Duo with music by Celso Machado, one of his popular Brazilian songs on Music Through the Night. Emmanuel Paoud was born in Geneva in 1970. His family was not all that musical, but at an early age, he was captivated by a neighbor who he could hear playing the flute, and he told his parents that he wanted to play the music that the guy next door was practicing. Paoud will play music for us now by Giuseppe Verdi, Fantasy on La Traviata.

0: fantasy on La Traviata by Giuseppe Verdi. Yannick Nézet-Séguin conducted the Rotterdam Philharmonic Orchestra. They were joined by flutist Emmanuel Paoud on Music Through the Night. Coming up, we'll hear some solo piano music by Robert Schumann, and a Bach orchestral suite is coming up next in just a minute. I'm Jalene Kahn. I hope you can stick around.
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2: Following the Arab Spring, Al-Qaeda spread out across North Africa, joining forces with local jihadi groups in the Sahara, just north of Timbuktu. Their goal? 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But there was one man who would stop them. A librarian. 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
0: Music like this is sometimes called Tafelmusik or table music, something that would be played in the background at feasts and banquets. It's music that's light in character, full of fun and humor. And it's played by an ensemble who has taken on that exact name. The ensemble Tafelmusik with conductor Gene Lamont playing Bach's Orchestral Suite No. 1.

Bach's Orchestral Suite No. 1, performed by Tafel Musik with conductor Jean Lamon. Robert Schumann was young when he wrote this piece of music, and he was a big fan of 19th century novelist Jean Paul. Schumann said of works by Paul that they bring him close to madness, but that at the same time his heart is elevated and tenderly transfigured. Maybe you need to be tenderly transfigured tonight. Hopefully this will do it. Schumann's Papillon, or Butterflies.

0: Robert Schumann wanted you to feel like you were at a masquerade ball when you listened to that. Papillon, or Butterflies, performed there by pianist Vladimir Ashkenazi on Music Through the Night.
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In your family, your name might be synonymous with something. Maybe it's a certain meal around the holidays that everyone expects to be there, and they look forward to it all year round. Maybe you're the jokester, or the one who's always late. Well, for this composer and his family, he was known as the guy who could write wind quintets. Although he did a lot more than that. But we'll hear one of his wind quintets coming up, and you'll understand why his name goes hand in hand with that type of music in about a half an hour. From Samuel Coleridge Taylor's African Suite, this is The Waltz, performed by the Sheena Kay Orchestra.

The Shinake Orchestra with conductor Kevin John Eduse playing the waltz from Samuel Coleridge Taylor's African Suite on Music Through the Night. It's really good to have your company as we enjoy these performances together. I'm Jalene Kahn. Hope you're doing well. Coming up, we'll hear some music from a composer who is known best for his wind quintets. And that's exactly what we'll hear from him in about 20 minutes. First, it's music for two trumpets. Vivaldi's Concerto for Two Trumpets in C Major, performed here by the King's Violins and soloists Benjamin Raymond and Marianne Boyce.

A Concerto for Two Trumpets by Antonio Vivaldi. Those two trumpets were played by Benjamin Raymond and Marianne Boys, along with the ensemble The King's Violins on Music Through the Night. When Felix Mendelssohn was between the ages of about 12 and 14, he wrote about a dozen string symphonies. This is one of those, String Symphony No. 2.

0: String Symphony No. 2 by Felix Mendelssohn, performed by the Amadeus Ensemble with conductor Inez Caduzmal. Anytime you hear a piece of music that you really like, maybe you recognize it but not the performers, you can go and find that information on our website. 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
0: Franz Donzi was a German composer born in the 1760s, and he really did it all throughout his career. He was around in an important time in European classical music, and Donzi wrote operas, church, and chamber music. But he's best known and probably most famous for his wind quintets. Here's a wind quintet in G major by Donzi, performed by Berlin Philharmonic Winds.

0: Hans Donzi is a name that is synonymous with wind quintets. We just heard one of his many performed by the Berlin Philharmonic Winds on Music Through the Night.
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2: Following the Arab Spring, Al-Qaeda spread out across North Africa, joining forces with local jihadi groups in the Sahara, just north of Timbuktu. Their goal? Install Sharia law and wipe out any trace of the city's cultural heritage. But there was one man who would stop them. A librarian. Join us for The Badass Librarians of Timbuktu tonight at 7 on Chapter a Day.
0: This next composer had quite the circle of friends. German composer Robert Folkmann met Robert Schumann when he was in his 20s, and it was Schumann that encouraged him to study music and continue that path. When Folkmann started writing music, it caught the ear of Franz Liszt, who, as a touring pianist, played some of it all over Europe. And then later in life, Folkmann became dear friends with Johannes Brahms. This is Serenade No. 2 by Robert Folkmann, performed by the German Chamber Academy.

0: Johannes Goritzky conducted the German Chamber Academy with Serenade No. 2 by German composer Robert Folkman on Music Through the Night.
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1: When you move your body first thing in the morning, it can do amazing things for your day. All the time you spend at your desk, do you ever notice a difference in the way you work if you step away for a few minutes, go for a walk, or stand up and work? What about taking a moment in the day to dance? That became a little more acceptable during COVID when your office was your living room. But really, wherever you are, a chance to dance could change your day. And you'll get a chance to do that coming up in about 40 minutes. This is pianist Laura Downs playing music by Florence Price, Fantasy Negra number 4.

Fantasy Negra number 4 by Florence Price, performed by Laura Downs. Coming up, we have the first piece of music that Tchaikovsky wrote for the combination of orchestra and cello. That's on in about 20 minutes. I hope you can stick around. This is a performance by flute and guitar playing a pavane by Gabriel Fauré.

A Pavane by Gabrielle Fauré, performed by flutist Lisa Friend and guitarist Craig Ogden. French composer Jules Massenet was best known for his operas, and this story is based on a French fairy tale about a medieval empress who abducts a French count and has her way with him, all while keeping herself veiled. She later gets in trouble with religious authorities. From Suite, from Esclermont, this is Hymenée.

0: Hymenae from Suite from Esclermont by Zul Massenet. Kenneth Jean conducted the Hong Kong Philharmonic Orchestra. Music that was Tchaikovsky's first piece written for the combination of cello and orchestra is coming up in about 5 minutes.
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One of two ballades by Fazil Sayi, performed by the Metamorphosen Chamber Orchestra under conductor Scott Yu. This is the first piece of music that Tchaikovsky wrote for the combination of orchestra and cello. He wrote it over the holidays in December 1876. He declined that year to spend the holidays with his family, saying that he just had too much work to do. Variations on a Rococo theme.

0: Variations on a Rococo Theme by Tchaikovsky. Cellist Raphael Walfish played with the English Chamber Orchestra under conductor Jeffrey Simon. Maybe you just need to take a break and dance. You'll have a chance to do that coming up in just a minute.
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2: An American violinist who toured Latin America in the 1940s and 50s made these dances popular in the United States, especially after they released an album in the 1960s. It was known as the exotica music craze, and even William Grant Still got in on it. Here's a collection of his Panamanian dances.

0: Hopefully that was able to get you up and moving if you needed a little dance break. Panamanian Dances by William Grant Still. Isaiah Jackson conducted the Berlin Symphony Orchestra. When you hear a piece of music that you like but you're not sure what it is, check our on-air playlist at yourclassical.org. I'm Jalene Kahn. Thanks for being here.
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1: Good morning and happy Tuesday. It is 6 a.m. It's July 28th. I'm Stephanie Elkins. This is WPR Music, and thank you very much for joining me today. I bring you morning classics until 10 on weekdays. Your Wisconsin music team is with you between 6 a.m. and 7 p.m. There are also hourly headlines. Those are coming up at 6:01. We always hear from NPR and the news team here at WPR. As for today's music, next hour there is a spring piece, and there's a work in honor of July. And between now and then, there are a couple of works inspired by the French countryside. One of them is by Camille Saint-Saëns, the other one by Joseph Canteloube. There's also a piano trio by Fanny Mendelssohn, and to start with, some instrumental opera music by Handel. That's right after headlines from NPR and WPR.
2: 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Temporary protected status for hundreds of thousands of Syrians and Haitians in the U.S. legally are set to expire, meaning they could face deportation any day now. But is Haiti safe to return to? 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
3: By most accounts, no. The Trump administration even had mixed guidance on this debate between its agencies. If you ask the Department of Homeland Security, they say conditions have improved sufficiently to support the return of Haitian nationals. However, the U.S. Secretary of State's office considers Haiti unsafe to travel to and notes commercial flights from the U.S. to the country's capital, Port-au-Prince, are suspended.
2: George Shilcock reporting. This follows the Supreme Court ruling last month that cleared the way for the Trump administration to end TSP status for people from both of those countries. A new report is warning that the Trump administration's slashing of the federal workplace has hurt the government's ability to keep producing reliable statistics about the nation's population and economy. NPR's Hansi Lo Wang reports many agencies are facing historic staffing losses.
4: Compared to the start of last year, the federal government has fewer statisticians and other experts working on the official numbers that track inflation, public health, and other parts of life in the U.S. According to a report by the American Statistical Association, most of the dozen or so major statistical agencies have lost at least one-third of their workers, and many leadership positions are unfilled. The report warns it will take years to rebuild the expertise needed to keep up regular releases of reliable statistics in the future. A recent Trump administration policy is also raising concerns. It bans the Census Bureau from using a type of data privacy protection that the administration says has been used indiscriminately and undermined confidence in the Bureau's statistics. Experts say the ban could reduce the amount of statistics about local communities that the Bureau can put out from the national headcount and government surveys. Hansi Lo Wang, NPR News.
2: Stocks in South Korea and Japan plummeted, driven by a sell-off in semiconductor stocks. NPR's Se-Woon Gang reports concerns about massive investments in artificial intelligence continue while China threatens to expand market share.
5: South Korea's benchmark index Kospi fell nearly 11% to a three-month low, while Japan's Nikkei index lost almost 4%. Leading chipmakers Samsung and SK Hynix of South Korea and Kioxia in Japan all saw a double-digit drop in their stock price. This follows a sell-off on the Wall Street in tech stocks and a market drop in the Philadelphia Semiconductor Index. Investors are worried whether the heavy spending on AI will be sustainable. Meanwhile, China's memory chip company Changxin surpassed Intel in market capitalization on its first day of listing and raised more than $8 billion. Se-Eun Gong, NPR News, Seoul.
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6: This is Wisconsin Public Radio News at 6:04. I'm Courtney Everett. A tornado caused catastrophic damage in the Fox Valley yesterday. Preliminary reports from the National Weather Service show that at least an EF2 tornado tore through Menasha yesterday. That type of tornado can produce winds of up to 135 miles per hour. Hours after the storm, residents in one severely affected neighborhood were grappling with the impact on their homes and their community. Here's what they had to say.
7: I've lived in Wisconsin since I was a child. I've never experienced a tornado before. This is crazy.
8: You can see it's just one big pile. That was a house.
9: I was at work. My wife called and said that the house was like a train.
10: This doesn't happen here. This is so strange for it to happen here.
11: I don't care about any of this stuff. That could be replaced. But my family, my community, we need help.
6: That was Jacqueline Ryder, Doug Johnson, Wayne Bekelman, Macy Cran-DeVoit, and Chris Silver. They all live in Menasha. And this morning, following yesterday's storms, thousands of Wisconsinites are without power. According to We Energies, about 52,000 people are experiencing outages, with majority in the Milwaukee area. About 26,000 people are without power in Kenosha County, and in Racine and Milwaukee County, a total of 6,000 outages are being reported. In Outagamie County, about 9,000 are without power, and then in Menasha, as we said, where an EF2 tornado touched down, about 7,000 are without power this morning. Two members of the Wisconsin Elections Commission want to join a lawsuit aimed at letting absentee voters change their ballots. Rich Kramer reports Democratic appointees Ann Jacobs and Mark Thompson say commission guidance they opposed is not in line with the law.
12: The commission voted 4-2 earlier this month to ban absentee voters from spoiling their ballots and casting new ones if they changed their mind or their candidate dropped out. Jacobs and Thompson were the two no votes. The guidance came amid a chaotic Democratic primary for governor in which three candidates dropped out and one got back in. Now Jacobs and Thompson want to intervene as individuals in a lawsuit aimed at striking down that guidance. Their motion claims the commission's decision unlawfully treats absentee voters differently than those who cast ballots on election day. Voters casting ballots at polling places are allowed to change their votes. Also on Monday, the Republican National Committee announced it's planning to intervene in the case as well. As of Monday, around 100,000 absentee ballots have already been returned. Rich Kramer, Wisconsin Public Radio.
6: And now for a quick check of the forecast on this Tuesday. Sunny to partly cloudy today, warm but less humid. You can expect lows in the 80s north and then mid to upper 80s south, and then cooler by Lake Michigan as well as Superior. Winds are expected to reach about 5 to 15 miles per hour as well. Tonight, mostly clear and pleasant. Lows will reach in the mid 50s to low 60s, and then you can expect some light winds. Tomorrow, sunny to partly cloudy with highs in the upper 80s. 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
1: Good morning, happy Tuesday, and welcome to the first hour of Morning Classics. This is WPR Music. I'm Stephanie Elkins. It's about 6:07 on July 28th. I'll be with you until 10 o'clock. As far as this first hour of Morning Classics goes, there are a couple of pieces inspired by the French countryside, one's by Saint-Saëns, the other one's by Canteloube. There's also some chamber music by Fanny Mendelssohn, piano trio excerpt, and to start with some youthful music by Handel, a suite from his comic opera Almira. Peter Holman leads the parley of instruments.

0: A suite from the opera Almira, music by a 20-year-old George Frederick Handel, that opera about the Queen of Castile. And that was the Parley of Instruments with Peter Holman conducting. Good morning, if you're just waking up. It's Tuesday, it's July 28th. Thanks very much for listening. It's the first hour of Morning Classics. Coming up next, we're going to hear from Fanny Mendelssohn. That's after this.
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0: Your Wisconsin hosts are with you between 6 a.m. and 7 p.m. every weekday, and we select the music by hand. And next, that means we're going to hear from Fanny Mendelssohn. She was permitted to take music lessons alongside her brother Felix. She just was not allowed to pursue music as a career due to her gender, unfortunately. She was tremendously talented, composed some pretty sophisticated music, including a particular piano trio that we're going to hear from. It was written as a birthday present for her sister. It was composed in 1847, but never published until after she died. The piano trio is in D minor, and this is the middle movement played by the Dartington Piano Trio.

That was the middle movement from the piano trio in D minor, music by Fanny Mendelssohn, performed by the Dartington Piano Trio. And that was marked andante espressivo, essentially at a walking pace and very expressively. Good morning. Thanks very much for listening to Morning Classics today. I'm Stephanie Elkins with you until 10 o'clock. There are headlines coming up at 7 o'clock. We'll hear from NPR and also from WPR. The next two pieces are inspired by rural France. There's a piece by Joseph Canteloube in about 10 minutes. And at hand, there is a work for piano and orchestra by Camille Saint-Saëns. It's from the mid-1880s. It is the Rhapsodie d'Auvergne, which incorporates a melody that Saint-Saëns apparently heard a laundry woman singing in a mountain village in the Auvergne area that's in southern France. This is a performance by Stephen Huff and the City of Birmingham Symphony Orchestra, led by Sakari Oramo.

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0: The Rhapsody d'Auvergne, or The Rhapsody from Auvergne, France, music by Camille Saint-Saëns, performed by Stephen Huff, piano. He was playing with the City of Birmingham Symphony Orchestra, Sakari Oramo conducting. Good morning. Thanks very much for keeping WPR with you this morning. Happy Tuesday. I'm Stephanie Elkins. I'll be here until 10 o'clock. And looking ahead at next hour, we're going to hear an excerpt from Beethoven's Spring Sonata, the Violin Sonata number 5. And there's also music in honor of the month of July as we draw to the end of this month. And we are headed a little bit forward in time, but we're staying in rural France for the next piece. It's by Joseph Canteloube, right after this.
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on WPR Music. It's the first hour of the program. It is July 28th, a Tuesday, and headlines are coming up at 7. Tonight, join us at 8 for From the Top. That's a program that showcases talented young classical musicians from all over the country. And this week, meet some phenomenal musicians from the Walnut Hill School for the Arts. That's based in Natick, Massachusetts. And that school is celebrating 50 years as an arts high school and sharing their talented teens with guest host Orly Shaham. And listeners, you can enjoy some performances of Ravel and Rachmaninoff and Schubert and more. That's tonight at 8. Where we're going to stay in rural France for a piece next by Joseph Canteloube, dates from just after World War II. He was another composer who roamed around the countryside collecting folk songs and dance tunes, and he incorporated some of those into his Rustique, or Rustics. It's a set of three movements inspired by some of those folk tunes, Pastoral, Reverie, and French Rondo. This is the Chicago Chamber Musicians.

Some lively music for oboe, clarinet, and bassoon. Rustique, or Rustics, by Joseph Canteloube, played by the Chicago Chamber Musicians. It is 7 a.m. Headlines are right around the corner from NPR and from WPR. And then we're going to hear a Beethoven violin sonata.

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1: Live from NPR News in Washington, I'm Janine Herbst. Both Ukrainian President Zelensky and Israeli Prime Minister Benjamin Netanyahu are in Washington today for the funeral of the late Senator Lindsey Graham and to meet separately with President Trump. Their presence shows just how important Graham was in shaping their relationships with Trump, as NPR's Franco Ordonez reports.
2: Graham really was one of the most tenacious supporters of those two countries. And he's really leaving behind a void because I'm not sure there's another political leader who can step in to advocate like he did for both Israel and Ukraine, and certainly not someone who had the president's ear as Graham did. So the fact that the leaders are going to be meeting with Trump, there's kind of a certain symmetry that they're having to make the case themselves that Graham used to do on their behalf.
1: NPR's Franco Ordonez. Graham's funeral will be held at the National Cathedral this afternoon, and Trump is expected to speak. It's already been a record year for Cyclospora, the diarrhea-causing parasite that's expected to sicken thousands more. This amid deep cuts to public health. NPR's Yuki Noguchi has more.
3: For money to handle outbreaks and food safety, states rely mostly on grants from the Centers for Disease Control and Prevention and the Food and Drug Administration. The Trump administration's cuts to federal agencies slashed those grants. Sarah Sorcher is Regulatory Affairs Director for the Center for Science in the Public Interest.
4: Delays, lack of clarity, just time to solving problems are all symptoms of this broader issue that particular state and local public health departments are in crisis.
3: Many states have cut staff who investigate outbreaks, she says, leading to consumer confusion about which foods are safe to eat. Yuki Noguchi, NPR News.
1: In Spain, crews are battling wildfires that have devastated nearly 200,000 acres across the country. NPR's Miguel Macias has more.
5: Firefighting crews took advantage of the lower temperatures overnight to make progress at the three main fires burning in Spain. The wildfire in the region of Avila, which started last week Wednesday, is now the largest on record in the country. Prime Minister Pedro Sanchez visited the affected areas in the region of Castellón in eastern Spain, where another fire has been active for the past 4 days. He said that the next hours ahead of an upcoming heat wave are vital. Sanchez asked citizens to be extremely careful and take every measure to prevent more fires. Miguel Macias, NPR News, Seville, Spain.
1: Wildfires are also raging in France, forcing hundreds of thousands to evacuate. France's President Macron calls it the most severe situation in the country since World War II. Dangerous and extreme heat is hitting much of the central U.S. to the East Coast this week. The National Weather Service says high temperatures in the Southwest will reach the upper 90s to low 100s in several places. 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
6: 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I'm Courtney Everett. Preliminary reports from the National Weather Service show that at least an EF2 tornado tore through Menasha yesterday. That type of tornado can produce winds of up to 135 miles per hour. Joe Schultz was on the scene.
7: In the neighborhood near Manderfield's Bakery and Plank Road in Menasha, cars were overturned, homes and businesses were wrecked, and many were destroyed entirely. Douglas Johnson was visiting his mom in Appleton when the storm hit. He found his house sitting on a 45-degree angle when he returned home.
8: The whole top of it's gone. Everything else is gone inside. It's like it was gutted out by wind.
7: Down the block, Chris Silver's house was left standing. But he says his neighbors' homes were completely ripped to shreds.
9: I feel absolutely terrible for my neighbors. They're picking through their stuff, their whole lives, everything, their kids' clothes. It's gone.
7: Johnson and Silver said the people and pets they care about were safe. Joe Schultz, Wisconsin Public Radio.
6: Meanwhile, this morning, following yesterday's storms, thousands of Wisconsin residents are without power. According to We Energy's 58,000 people are experiencing outages. The majority is in the Milwaukee area. About 22,000 people are without power in Kenosha. And then in Racine, Milwaukee County, more than 4,000 outages are being reported. In Outagamie and Winnebago counties, as we just reported, where preliminary reports show an EF2 tornado touchdown, a total of 15,000 people are without power. Two members of the Wisconsin Elections Commission want to join a lawsuit aimed at letting absentee voters change their ballots. Rich Kramer reports that Democratic appointees Ann Jacobs and Mark Thompson say commission guidance they opposed is not in line with the law.
10: The commission voted 4-2 earlier this month to ban absentee voters from spoiling their ballots and casting new ones if they changed their mind or their candidate dropped out. Jacobs and Thompson were the two no votes. The guidance came amid a chaotic Democratic primary for governor in which three candidates dropped out and one got back in. Now Jacobs and Thompson want to intervene as individuals in a lawsuit aimed at striking down that guidance. Their motion claims the commission's decision unlawfully treats absentee voters differently than those who cast ballots on election day. Voters casting ballots at polling places are allowed to change their votes. Also on Monday, the Republican National Committee announced it's planning to intervene in the case as well. As of Monday, around 100,000 absentee ballots have already been returned. Rich Kramer, Wisconsin Public Radio.
6: And now for a check of the forecast. A lot calmer than yesterday, as we had previously reported those storms. Today, sunny to partly cloudy, warm but less humid. Highs expected in the low to mid-80s, and then cooler by Lake Michigan and Superior. Winds are expected to reach 5 to 15 miles per hour. Tonight, mostly clear and pleasant with lows in the mid-50s to low 60s, and then light winds. Tomorrow, sunny to partly cloudy. Isolated showers are possible in the afternoon in the northwest, and statewide highs are likely to reach in the upper 80s. 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
12: Good morning. Happy Tuesday, and welcome to the second hour of Morning Classics. It is 7:07 on July 28th. I'm Stephanie Elkins. I'm with you until 10 o'clock. Your Wisconsin hosts select the music by hand, and we are here between 6 a.m. and 7 p.m. on weekdays. And before the music gets going, I just wanted to say that our hearts and thoughts are with everyone affected by the devastating tornadoes in northeastern Wisconsin yesterday. In those communities and in the state, you're not alone. All I can offer is companionship and comfort in the form of music. And this hour, there's an Italian overture from the Baroque. That's in about 40 minutes. We're going to hear a solo harp piece by a living Welsh composer. There are some Flemish dances by a Belgian composer and some music for the month of July. This first piece, not about July, but rather springtime. Spring is the nickname of the violin sonata number 5 in F by Beethoven, and this is the opening movement performed by Renaud Capuçon. He's the violinist, and Franck Braley is the pianist.

The opening movement from the Violin Sonata No. 5 in F by Beethoven. That one's known as the Spring Sonata. It was named that after Beethoven died because of its cheerful and optimistic sound. And we heard Renaud Capuçon playing the violin and Franck Braley piano. Good morning. It is almost 7:19, and from spring, we head to full-blown summer. July is almost over. Hard to believe that August arrives on Saturday. Boy, it's been going out with some hot, steamy conditions. I'll have a forecast for you in a few minutes. It's not as bad today. It'll be cooler. This is July from The Seasons by Peter Tchaikovsky, subtitled Song of the Reaper. And we'll hear an arrangement for violin. This is Takako Nishizaki playing with the Queensland Symphony Orchestra, led by the arranger, Peter Briner.

0: July from the Four, I'm sorry, not the Four Seasons, The Seasons by Peter Tchaikovsky. He wrote a piano piece for each month, and that one was nicknamed the Song of the Reaper, and that was an arrangement for violin and orchestra, Takako Nishizaki playing the violin, and the Queensland Symphony Orchestra directed by Peter Briner. Good morning. It is 22 past 7 o'clock on a Tuesday. Thanks very much for listening this morning. I'm Stephanie Elkins, and coming up at 8 o'clock is the next round of headlines. And between now and then, we're going to hear a solo harp piece. There's a Baroque overture, and in just a minute, some Flemish dances. That's after this.
1: Following the Arab Spring, Al-Qaeda spread out across North Africa, joining forces with local jihadi groups in the Sahara, just north of Timbuktu. Their goal? Install Sharia law and wipe out any trace of the city's cultural heritage. But there was one man who would stop them. A librarian. Join us for The Badass Librarians of Timbuktu tonight at 7 on Chapter a Day.
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0: There's a set of Flemish dances next by the Belgian composer Jan Bloks. Alexander Rabari leads the BRT Philharmonic of Brussels.

0: a set of Flemish dances by Jan Bloks. He was a Belgian composer born in the middle of the 19th century, studied at the Antwerp Conservatory, where he later became director. And we also heard the BRT Philharmonic of Brussels with Alexander Rabari conducting. Good morning. It is 7:37 on Tuesday, July 28th. I'm Stephanie Elkins. You're listening to Morning Classics on WPR Music. There are headlines coming up at 8, and in just a minute, there's a solo harp piece. As far as the weather goes, it'll be sunny to partly cloudy and less humid today, thankfully. Highs in the 80s for most of the state, cooler near the Great Lakes.
1: 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We're

in Eau Claire, Green Bay, and Wausau, and 59 in Superior. Next, there's music from a fairly new release. We featured it earlier this year. Came from the Welsh harpist Catherine Finch, an album called Notes to Self. And this piece is called Clear Sky, inspired by a letter she wrote to her 13-year-old self to be gentle on herself and others and to never give up hope. This is Catherine Finch.

0: A piece called Clear Sky, written and performed by harpist Katrin Finch. That was from a fairly new release we featured a couple of months ago called Notes to Self. Finch, by the way, is Welsh. She's a fluent Welsh speaker, and one of her previous albums is based on Welsh traditional music. Good morning. It is 7:45. Headlines are coming up at 8 o'clock, and between now and then, we are headed back to the Baroque. That's right after this.
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0: The Overture No. 4 in F, music by Francesco Maria Veracini. That was written when he was working as a violinist and composer at St. Mark's in Venice. That was Musica Antiqua of Cologne with Reinhard Goebel conducting. Veracini was born in Florence in the 1690s and apparently was pretty eccentric. Fun guy to read about if you have a chance. Good morning. It's 8 o'clock. Headlines are coming up right around the corner. We'll hear from NPR and from WPR. And then next hour's music starts with some opera excerpts.
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1: Janine Herbst. Ukraine's President Zelensky is set to meet with President Trump this hour on Russia's war in Ukraine. Zelensky and Israeli Prime Minister Benjamin Netanyahu, who will meet separately with Trump, are in Washington today to attend the funeral for Senator Lindsey Graham. Hundreds of thousands of Haitians and Syrians with temporary protected status in the U.S. could face deportation any day now after work permits allowing them to remain in the U.S. ended yesterday. George Shilcock with member station WOSU has more.
2: Ohio Republican Governor Mike DeWine told reporters Monday he'd seen reports that Immigration and Customs Enforcement will begin deporting Haitians in Ohio. But DeWine says he hasn't heard anything himself.
3: I'm reading the same reports that you're seeing. Which indicates that will be happening, but we don't have any official word at all from ICE.
2: ICE says in a statement it doesn't comment on ongoing or future operations. Tens of thousands of Haitians live in cities like Columbus and Springfield, where U.S. President Donald Trump and his allies smeared Haitian immigrants with false accusations that they were eating cats and dogs. DeWine says ending TPS is a mistake and defends the community, noting their contributions to the economy at restaurants and in healthcare. For NPR News, I'm George Shilcock in Columbus.
1: Dozens of people have been injured after a magnitude 6.8 earthquake struck southwestern Japan. NPR's Se-Woon Gong reports from Seoul that others appear to be trapped in a collapsed mall.
4: The tremor could be felt in some parts of South Korea and China that are hundreds of miles away from the epicenter in Kumamoto Prefecture. In Kumamoto, more than 48,000 households lost power. Rail services and airport runway were closed. Road, bridge, and building collapses have been reported. It's the first earthquake that reached the maximum 7 in Japan's seismic intensity scale since January 2024, when an earthquake hit central Japan and killed more than 700 people. Japan's weather agency warned that more powerful quakes can follow in the coming days. Se-Woon Gong, NPR News, Seoul.
1: New York City Mayor Mamdani is opening government-owned grocery stores with cheaper prices. Steve Kastenbaum reports.
5: Mayor Zoran Mamdani is looking for operators to run 5 government-owned groceries across the city, which will feature a core group of staple products at reduced prices.
6: Once a month, our 5 city-run grocery stores will set prices for this core set of goods at 30% below typical retail prices.
5: They can charge less because the stores will operate rent-free in government-owned buildings. Mayor Mamdani pushed back against concerns that they'll put small local shops out of business.
6: When you are speaking about a dense neighborhood, there is more than enough market for both existing grocers as well as one city-run grocery store.
5: Plans call for the first store to open by the end of 2027. For NPR News, I'm Steve Kastenbaum in New York.
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7: This is Wisconsin Public Radio News at 8:04. I'm Courtney Everett. A tornado caused catastrophic damage in the Fox Valley yesterday. Preliminary reports from the National Weather Service show at least an EF2 tornado tore through Menasha yesterday. That type of tornado can produce winds of up to 135 miles per hour. Hours after the storm, residents in one severely affected neighborhood were grappling with the impact on their homes and their community. Here's what they had to say.
8: I've lived in Wisconsin since I was a child. I've never experienced a tornado before. This is crazy.
9: You can see it's just one big pile. That was a house.
10: I was at work. My wife called and said that the house was like a train.
11: This doesn't happen here. This is so strange for it to happen here.
12: I don't care about any of this stuff. That could be replaced. But my family, my community, we need help.
7: That was Jacqueline Ryder, Doug Johnson, Wade Bekelman, Macy Crandevoit, and Chris Silver. They all live in Menasha. And following yesterday's storm, thousands of Wisconsin residents are without power this morning. According to We Energies, about 48,000 customers are facing outages, with the majority in the Milwaukee area. About 20,000 are without power in Kenosha. Then in Racine and Milwaukee County, about 4,000 outages are being reported. And then in Outagamie County and Winnebago counties, where I just shared the reports of that EF2 tornado, about 15,000 people are without power. Two members of the Wisconsin Elections Commission want to join a lawsuit aimed at letting absentee voters change their ballots. Rich Kramer reports Democratic appointees Ann Jacobs and Mark Thompson say commission guidance they opposed is not in line with the law.
13: The commission voted 4-2 earlier this month to ban absentee voters from spoiling their ballots and casting new ones if they changed their mind or their candidate dropped out. Jacobson Thompson were the two no votes. The guidance came amid a chaotic Democratic primary for governor in which three candidates dropped out and one got back in. Now Jacobs and Thompson want to intervene as individuals in a lawsuit aimed at striking down that guidance. Their motion claims the commission's decision unlawfully treats absentee voters differently than those who cast ballots on election day. Voters casting ballots at polling places are allowed to change their votes. Also on Monday, the Republican National Committee announced it's planning to intervene in the case as well. As of Monday, around 100,000 absentee ballots have already been returned. Rich Kramer, Wisconsin Public Radio.
7: You're listening to Wisconsin Public Radio on this Tuesday, and now for a check of the forecast. Sunny to partly cloudy, warm but less humid. Highs expected in the low to mid-80s, and then cooler by Lake Michigan and Superior. Winds expected to reach 5 to 15 miles per hour today as well. Tonight, mostly clear and pleasant. Lows will drop down to the mid-50s to low 60s, and then just light winds. Tomorrow, sunny and partly cloudy, but you can expect isolated showers possible in the afternoon, and that's in the northwest region. Highs will reach the upper 80s. 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
15: Good morning, happy Tuesday, and welcome to the third hour of Morning Classics. It is 7 past 8. It is July 28th. I'm Stephanie Elkins, and this is WPR Music. Thank you for keeping us with you today. I'm here till 10, and then Ezra Wall is your host for Midday Classics today. Your weekday hosts are here in Wisconsin between 6 a.m. and 7 p.m. We choose the music by hand, and on the playlist this hour, I've got a couple of piano works, one with orchestra by Chopin, and the two arabesques by Debussy. There are also some village dances, and to start with, some excerpts from La Monte Anonyme, The Anonymous Lover, an opera by Joseph Boulogne. Jean Lemann leads Tafelmusik.

some instrumental music, some ballet music, actually, from an opera called La Monte Anonyme, The Anonymous Lover by Joseph Boulogne. He's known as the Chevalier de Saint-Georges, the Knight of St. George. We heard the Tafelmusik Baroque Orchestra led by Jean Lamann. Good morning. It's 8:15. This is Morning Classics on WPR Music. Joseph Boulogne was born in Guadeloupe, but spent most of his life in France. And there's some more French music next, piano music in this case. A couple of early works by Claude Debussy from when he was in his 20s, his two arabesques. This is Tiffany Poon.

0: Two arabesques by Claude Debussy, performed by Tiffany Poon. That was from a fairly new release. Every once in a while I mention that first one, the first arabesque, was used as the theme song for a PBS program back in the day, Jack Horkheimer, Stargazer. And it was kind of a synthesized version of that arabesque. That's how I first heard it. That was Tiffany Poon, as I mentioned, fairly new release. Good morning. It's about 8:23. It is Tuesday, July 28th, and you're listening to Morning Classics. There are headlines coming up next at 9 o'clock, and in just a moment, we're going to hear from Chopin. As far as the weather goes, it'll be sunny to partly cloudy, less humid today, highs in the 80s for most of the state, and cooler near the Great Lakes. Overnight, mostly clear with lows in the 50s and 60s. Tomorrow, sunny to partly cloudy and warm with some isolated showers possible. That would be in the northwest. Highs in the 80s tomorrow. Right now, most of Wisconsin is in the 60s with a few upper 50s and some low 70s. The high is 73 in Bosque Belle and Prairie du Chien. The low is 57. That's in Manitouish Waters. And at the WPR bureaus, it is 70 in Milwaukee, La Crosse, and Madison, 66 in Green Bay and Wausau, 64 in Eau Claire, and 61 in Superior. There's a piece for piano plus orchestra right after this.
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0: We've heard music so far this morning, or this hour anyway, by composers based in France. And here's another one, Frédéric Chopin, who was Polish but spent most of his career in France. We're going to hear his Andante Spianato and Grand Polonaise. Claudio Arau is the pianist with the London Philharmonic Orchestra, Eliyahu Inbal conducting.

0: Pianist Claudio Arrau and the London Philharmonic Orchestra led by Eliyahu Inbal. That was the Andante Spianato and Grand Polonaise by Frédéric Chopin. He originally wrote that last section when he was going through some tricky times in his early 20s, and then a few years later he wrote the intro, came back to it yet again to arrange it for piano quartet and then solo piano, lots of versions. Good morning. It is 19 before 9. Headlines are coming up then. We'll hear from NPR and also from WPR. And if you're interested in taking in some live music, there are all kinds of musical events happening around the state, including tonight. The Madison Flute Club has a concert. That's at the Verona Public Library at 6:30. And Midsummer's Music has three piano trios for you at the United Church of Christ in Sturgeon Bay. That one's at 7. Just two of the concerts around the state this week. You can find lots of details at wpr.org/events. And that is a self-serve calendar. You're welcome to submit your information and we'll get it posted for you. 18 till 9, and in just a minute, there are some village dances right after this.
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0: Next, I have some danse villageoise, or village dances. They're by the Belgian composer André Gretry, drawn from some of his theater works. And this is a Belgian symphony, the Liège Philharmonic Orchestra, led by Paul Strauss.

0: Village Dances by André Gratry, performed by the Liège Philharmonic Orchestra with Paul Strauss conducting. He was an American conductor. He was born in Chicago in 1922, and Strauss spent most of his career in Europe. That recording was released in 1974, which was a year that none of the performers this evening on From the Top were even a glimmer in anyone's eye. From the Top comes your way at 8 o'clock on Tuesday nights, and it showcases performances by young musicians from around the country. And tonight, you'll meet musicians from the Walnut Hill School for the Arts. That's in Natick, Massachusetts. That school is celebrating 50 years as an arts high school. And Orly Shaham is your host, with music by Ravel and Rachmaninoff and Schubert and more. It is 9 o'clock. Headlines are right around the corner. Then we're going to hear the entire Mother Goose Ballet and start with a piece for the violin by Tchaikovsky.
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1: News in Washington, I'm Janine Herbst. Ukrainian President Zelensky is meeting with President Trump at the White House this hour. The two are expected to talk about Russia's war in Ukraine. Later this morning, Trump meets with Israeli Prime Minister Netanyahu. Both men are in Washington today for funeral services for Senator Lindsey Graham. A memorial service is taking place at the U.S. Capitol this hour with a funeral service at the National Cathedral this afternoon. NPR's Franco Ordonez has more.
2: Senator Graham was one of the most tenacious, active supporters of both Ukraine and Israel. Richard Fontaine from the Center for a New American Security says there is likely no political leader who's likely to step in to advocate like Graham did for the two countries, especially not someone who had the president's ear as a senior senator from South Carolina did.
3: This kind of puts even more weight on those two to articulate the case for where they come from. Directly to the president.
2: Zelensky is expected to try and build a bit more support for Ukraine by bringing intelligence that shows Russia cooperating with Iran. And Netanyahu will be seeking to smooth over what's been a rocky relationship with Trump over the last several months. Franco Ordonez, NPR News.
1: President Trump is asking the Supreme Court to allow the administration to carry out key parts of his executive order calling for restricting voting by mail. NPR's Hansi Lo Wang reports.
4: Trump's order so far has not directly affected mail-in voting. It calls for the U.S. Postal Service to come up with lists of eligible voters and deliver mail-in ballots only to people on those lists. USPS's financial supporter of NPR. A federal judge in Boston found Trump's directives overstep his authority under the Constitution, which gives power to state legislatures and Congress to set federal election rules. The Trump administration is now asking the Supreme Court to pause the judge's ruling. The administration argues it's likely to win this legal fight because 23 mainly Democratic-led states challenged Trump's order before the order was fully carried out, making it too early for courts to weigh in. The Supreme Court is not expected to rule on the administration's emergency requests until next week. Hansi Lo Wang, NPR News.
1: Stocks opened mixed this morning as Boeing reported better-than-expected quarterly sales. NPR Scott Horsley reports.
5: Boeing, which is part of the Dow Index, logged more than $24 billion in sales during the most recent quarter, slightly more than forecasters had expected. The jetmaker delivered 171 commercial aircraft during the quarter and continues to gain altitude. Johnson & Johnson's offering to pay $5.5 billion to settle lawsuits alleging talc in the company's baby powder was contaminated with cancer-causing asbestos. J&J has reformulated its baby powder and no longer uses talc. Stocks in Asia plummeted overnight, driven by a sell-off in semiconductor shares. Investors are worried about whether heavy spending on artificial intelligence will be sustainable. Scott Horsley, NPR News, Washington.
1: On Wall Street, the Dow was up 361 points, NASDAQ down 290. 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
6: This is Wisconsin Public Radio News at 904. I'm Courtney Everett. A tornado caused severe damage in Appleton and neighboring Menasha yesterday afternoon. Videos and photos posted to social media showed widespread damage to homes and buildings, overturned vehicles, and downed trees. According to the National Weather Service Green Bay office, preliminary storm results show at least an EF2 tornado touchdown in Menasha. That type of tornado can produce winds of up to 135 miles per hour. A social media post from Menasha Mayor Austin Hammond asked people to not travel into the city unless it was an emergency. Outagamie County Executive Tom Nelson said a number of roads were closed and an emergency operations center was set up in Menasha. Two members of the Wisconsin Elections Commission want to join a lawsuit aimed at letting absentee voters change their ballots. Democratic appointees Ann Jacobs and Mark Thompson say the commission's shift is not in line with the law. The commission voted 4-2 earlier this month to ban absentee voters from spoiling their ballots and casting new ones if they changed their mind or their candidate dropped out. Jacobs and Thompson were the two no votes. The shift came amid a chaotic Democratic primary for governor in which three candidates dropped out and one got back in. The motion from Jacobs and Thompson claimed the commission's decision unlawfully treats absentee voters differently than those who cast ballots on Election Day. In weather, sunny to partly cloudy, warm but less humid. Expect temperatures in the low 80s north and mid to upper 80s south. Tonight, mostly clear and pleasant with lows reaching in the mid 50s to low 60s and light winds. 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
8: Good morning and welcome to the fourth hour of Morning Classics. It is 9:06 on Tuesday, July 28th. I'm Stephanie Elkins. I'm with you for another hour. And then Ezra Wall is your host today for Midday Classics. He'll be starting out with some early French music. In between now and then, there is a divertimento by Mozart, literally a diversion. And we're going to hear the complete Mother Goose Ballet by Maurice Ravel, the orchestrated version. And to start with, a work for violin and orchestra by Peter Tchaikovsky. He composed it for and dedicated it to Josef Kotek. He was a violinist who was Tchaikovsky's lover at the time. It is the Valse Scherzo, and this is Yulia Fischer playing with the Russian National Orchestra, conducted by Yakov Kreisberg.

0: The Valse Scherzo by Peter Tchaikovsky. That was the German violinist Julia Fischer. And if you are noticing the tone of that violin, she plays a 1742 Guadagnini violin. Beautiful tone. We also heard the Russian National Orchestra with Yakov Kreutzberg conducting. It's about 9:15. You're listening to the final hour of Morning Classics. I'm Stephanie Elkins here till 10, and then your host today for Midday Classics is Ezra Wall. Just before that, there is music by Mozart, and in just a moment, the entire Mother Goose Ballet by Maurice Ravel. That's after this.
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0: The tales of Mother Goose have been part of the childhoods of kids on both sides of the Atlantic for many years. In France, Mother Goose is called Ma Mère Loi, and the stories inspired Maurice Ravel to write a piano suite for piano four hands. And at the time, the children of his good friends were taking piano lessons, and he wanted to create something special for them. And then a few years later, he decided to orchestrate those pieces into a ballet. This is 1912, and we're going to hear that complete ballet, starting with a prelude, followed by The Spinning Wheel, Sleeping Beauty's Pavane, Beauty and the Beast, that one's quite a conversation, Tom Thumb, The Empress of the Pagodas, and The Enchanted Garden. And Ravel included all kinds of fun effects in the music that helped us tell the story. Like in Tom Thumb, the meter changes frequently to indicate a little boy wandering and confused in the woods. We're going to hear a performance by the New York Philharmonic led by Pierre Boulez.

0: And it ends with The Enchanted Garden. That was the Mother Goose Ballet with Maurice Ravel just shimmering all of his wonderful orchestrations. That was the New York Philharmonic, Pierre Boulez conducting. Good morning. It is 9:45. It is a Tuesday. It's July 28th. Thanks very much for listening this morning. I'm Stephanie Elkins. Ezra Wall is your host today for Midday Classics. He and I will have a quick chat at 10, and then you'll hear the news headlines from NPR and from the news team here at Wisconsin Public Radio. And between now and then, Mozart, right after this.
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0: That last piece, the Mother Goose Ballet, was written for children. And next, we're going to hear music, tonight at 8, we're going to hear music performed by young people. It is From the Top. That's a show that features performances by young musicians from all around the country. And tonight, we'll be meeting musicians from the Walnut Hill School for the Arts. That's in Natick, Massachusetts. And that school is celebrating 50 years as an arts high school. And there's music by Ravel, also Rachmaninoff, Schubert, and more, hosted by Orly Shaham. That's this evening at 8 o'clock on WPR Music. At hand, there is a divertimento, literally a piece for diversion, just for the sake of entertainment. And that said, this one sounds a little like a mini symphony. It's in B-flat. Mozart is the composer, and he wrote this at the age of 16, still living at home, and we'll hear it by the Academy of St. Martin in the Fields with Neville Mariner conducting.

0: A divertimento in B-flat by a 16-year-old Mozart. We heard the Academy of St. Martin in the Fields with Neville Mariner conducting. It's about a minute and a half before 10. I'm Stephanie Elkins, just wrapping up 4 hours of morning classics. Ezra Wall is waiting in the wings to bring you more music right after headlines. Those are coming up at 10. And then Laurie Skelton's your host from 1 until 4. And Jason Heilman is based in Milwaukee with Drive Time Classics. He's with you between 4 and 7. And if you'd like to know what you're hearing, there is a Now Playing feature that's on the website, also on the WPR app. And you can also look back to see what's been played in the past. You'll find those playlists at wpr.org/music. Well, I mentioned Ezra Wall is waiting in the wings. Good morning, Ezra. Happy Tuesday.
1: Oh, happy Tuesday to you. And it's going to be a fun Tuesday of music this morning. We've got a lot going on. And you were pointing out later I'm playing a Joe Hayashi selection from a film score that he did. But he has got a new record coming out pretty soon.
0: That's right. We're going to feature a Symphony No. 3 and a Harp Concerto as our new release a week from Thursday. Looking forward to that.
1: I really can't wait. I've enjoyed getting to know his music over the last couple of years. We're also going to hear this hour a Beethoven piano sonata. We'll hear a fugue from Bach, who died on this day in 1750. We'll hear a couple of suites, one by Debussy and one by Grieg, and of course the 12:30 midday quiz. And all of that gets kicked off after this news from NPR and WPR.
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1: Live from NPR News in Washington, I'm Janine Herbst. A ceremony honoring the late Senator Lindsey Graham with music, prayers, and speeches is wrapping up at the U.S. Capitol. Senate Majority Leader John Thune told those gathered his heart is heavy and that he feels Graham's absence daily. Vice President Vance also remembered Graham.
2: It was impossible not to like him. That swashbuckling, infectious laugh, that attitude, that passion that so many others have talked about, Lindsey Graham was impossible not to like as a human being and, of course, as a United States senator.
1: Meanwhile, President Trump met with Ukrainian President Zelensky at the White House this morning and is set to meet with Israeli Prime Minister Netanyahu this hour. Both men are in town for Graham's funeral this afternoon at the National Cathedral. French officials have evacuated an additional 4,000 people from tourist sites on the Atlantic coast as firefighters continue to battle wildfires. NPR's Eleanor Beardsley reports they're bracing as a fourth heat wave hits Europe.
3: The precautionary evacuation order covered campsites, holiday villages, tourist residences, and leisure parks in the Gironde region southwest of the city of Bordeaux. Fires in France and Spain have forced around 330,000 people to evacuate over the last week. Firefighters say the French blaze is stabilized but could take off again as temperatures are expected to soar above 100 degrees Fahrenheit by Wednesday. The European Union's Copernicus Climate Service and the World Meteorological Organization say Europe is the world's fastest warming continent, heating at more than twice the global average. Eleanor Beardsley, NPR News, Semur-en-Auxois, France.
1: It's already been a record year for cyclospora, the diarrhea-causing parasite that's expected to sicken thousands more. As NPR's Yuki Noguchi reports, it comes amid deep cuts to public health.
4: For money to handle outbreaks and food safety, states rely mostly on grants from the Centers for Disease Control and Prevention and the Food and Drug Administration. The Trump administration's cuts to federal agencies slashed those grants. Sarah Sorcher is Regulatory Affairs Director for the Center for Science in the Public Interest.
5: Delays, lack of clarity, just time to solving problems are all symptoms of this broader issue that particular state and local public health departments are in crisis.
4: Many states have cut staff who investigate outbreaks, she says, leading to consumer confusion about which foods are safe to eat. Yuki Noguchi, NPR News.
1: In southern Japan, dozens are injured after a magnitude 6.8 earthquake struck the Kumamoto region, bringing down bridges and buildings and trapping people in a collapsed shopping center. Dozens of aftershocks are also hitting the area. This comes 10 years after a quake hit the same area, killing more than 270 people. This is NPR.
6: This is Wisconsin Public Radio News at 10:04. I'm Courtney Everett. The controversial owner of the Minocqua Brewing Company could have his Wisconsin brewer's permit revoked. Kirk Bangsen was sent notices for two locations and an alcohol warehouse. That's according to the Wisconsin Department of Revenue. In an online post, Bangsen said he would fight for his permit. It allows for making, packaging, and storing beer at breweries and guides retail sales. Bangsen believes his liberal politics, recent run for governor, and other political activity influenced the investigation into his brewery. The department said it is dedicated to fair enforcement of alcohol regulations across the state. The revenue department says Bangsted has until August 4th to appeal. Wisconsin high school students are taking more advanced placement exams than ever before, and their test scores are higher, too. In the 2024-2025 school year, about 78% of AP test takers scored a 3 or above, the threshold for earning college credit. The year before, about 71% scored a 3 or below. Sarah Shaw is with the Wisconsin Policy Forum. She believes it's not just student improvement that's behind the improving results. Shaw says the National College Board made changes recently in how those tests are graded, and teachers also have more information about what the open questions will be. Now for a check of the forecast. Warm but less humid. Highs likely to reach the low to mid-80s today and sunny skies. Tonight, mostly clear and pleasant with lows in the mid-50s to low 60s. Tomorrow, sunny, partly cloudy, but isolated showers are possible in the afternoon in the northwest. Highs will reach the mid to upper 80s. 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
8: It's Midday Classics from WPR Music. I'm Ezra Wall in La Crosse. Thank you very much for tuning in today. We've got a wonderful hour of music ahead, including some Bach. We'll hear some Boccherini. And then I'll be with you till 1 o'clock when Laurie Skelton will join with Midday, with Afternoon Classics, that is. And Jason Kyleman comes on with Drive Time Classics at 4. And we're all classical music with short hourly news updates until 7 o'clock when we'll read a chapter from a chapter a day. Right now, the music from Jean-Philippe Rameau from his act de ballet, more like a one-act opera. It's from Pygmalion, and it's the story of Pygmalion from Ovid's Metamorphosis. And in the music, we'll hear the overture, and then we'll hear a little vocal selection from that, from the tenor Howard Crook. And Howard Crook is singing the part of Pygmalion, who has sculpted a figure, fallen in love with the figure that he sculpted, much to the annoyance of his actual human companion, and asks the goddess Venus to bring his statue to life, which eventually happens. And what we're going to hear is Pygmalion rejoicing in his living statue. Here is an excerpt from the Act de Ballet Pygmalion by Jean-Philippe Rameau, played by Lézard Florissant on WPR Music.

0: Music from Jean-Philippe Rameau, Les Arts Florissants, conducted by William Christie. The tenor we heard was Howard Crook singing selections from Pygmalion, an act de ballet. And you heard it on Midday Classics, and I'm glad you've joined us. I'm Ezra Wall, hosting from La Crosse today. Thank you very much for coming along. Let's take a look at our events calendar. WPR.org/events is where you can always find something if you're looking for something to do. Let's see, Midsummer Music continues this week, and their concert they're offering tonight at 7 o'clock is called Passionate Perspectives. They've offered that several times over the weekend, and it continues tonight featuring music from Piazzolla, Smetana, and more, and it is in Sturgeon Bay at the Hope United Church of Christ. You can find information about that concert and many more arts and cultural events throughout the state of Wisconsin at WPR.org/events.
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0: Piano Sonata number 30 in E major was a late sonata for Beethoven, not the last, but one of the last few that he wrote. It's not as dramatic as the earlier famous Hammerklavier sonata. He wrote this not too long after that. It's almost like he needed a bit of a break from all that intensity. The third movement, which we'll hear, is the third movement of the piece, but it equals actually more than half of the content of the entire sonata. It includes a theme which is introduced over the first, 15, 16 measures, and then 6 different variations on that theme. Here is the third movement, the Andante, from the Piano Sonata number 30 in E major by Ludwig von Beethoven. We'll hear Víkingur Ólafsson on the piano on Midday Classics.

Vikinger Olofsson on the piano with Beethoven's Piano Sonata No. 30, Movement 3 on Midday Classics from WPR Music. Well, the story goes that when Bach composed the fugue in G minor, BWV 542 fugue in G minor, it might have been improvised on the spot while he was auditioning for a position in Hamburg. Can you imagine being one of the judges sort of assessing a Bach audition and he just rattles this off right off the top of his head? Well, this transcription is for the Philadelphia assessing a Bach audition and he just rattles this off right off the top of his...

0: The Philadelphia Orchestra bringing us music by Johann Sebastian Bach, who died on this date 276 years ago. 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We're also on social media. You can find our WPR Music, Arts, and Culture pages on Facebook and the Gram, as the kids say. Do the kids say that? I don't think the kids say that. Anyway, we're on Facebook and Instagram. Just look for WPR Music, Arts, and Culture. And we'll take a look at the weather right after this.
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0: Sunny to partly cloudy skies today, warm, less humid, high temperatures in the low 80s north to mid to upper 80s in southern Wisconsin. Tonight, mostly clear and pleasant, and then tomorrow, sunny and partly cloudy with highs in the mid to upper 80s statewide. Right now in Spooner, it's 75. In Milwaukee, also 75. And in the middle of the state, in Wausau, it's 74 degrees. Here's music from Luigi Boccherini. It's his string quartet in E major, and we'll hear the Sonare Quartet on WPR.

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1: 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WisconsinBikeFed.org. 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All homes feature solar and geothermal heating and cooling. 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
1: Live from NPR News, I'm Lakshmi Singh. The Prime Minister of Israel is making his eighth trip to the White House since President Trump returned to office last year. He's doing so as he faces pressure from far-right leaders at home to keep the military campaign going against Iran, while President Trump faces growing disapproval ratings, in part over the war and rising gas prices in the U.S. NPR's Frank Ordonez has more.
2: The White House says the two will discuss a conflict in Iran and a U.S. brokered plan for Israeli forces to pull out of southern Lebanon. You know, on the one hand, Netanyahu wants to smooth over what's been a rocky relationship with Trump over the last few months. Only a few weeks ago, Trump was calling Netanyahu crazy. So Netanyahu really has to strike a delicate balance, you know, making nice with the president, but also playing some defense.
1: Earlier in the morning, President Trump also held high-stakes talks with Ukrainian President Volodymyr Zelensky over Kyiv's ongoing defense against Russia's military assault. The late Senator Lindsey Graham made repeated visits to Ukraine and had just returned from another trip shortly before his death earlier this month. Funeral events are being held today for the 71-year-old South Carolina Republican. President Trump's asking the Supreme Court to allow the administration to carry out key parts of his executive order that calls for restricting voting by mail. And Pierre's Hansi Lo Wong reports.
3: Trump's order so far has not directly affected mail-in voting. It calls for the U.S. Postal Service to come up with lists of eligible voters and deliver mail-in ballots only to people on those lists. USPS's financial supporter of NPR. Federal judge in Boston found Trump's directives overstep his authority under the Constitution, which gives power to state legislatures and Congress to set federal election rules. The Trump administration is now asking the Supreme Court to pause the judge's ruling. The administration argues it's likely to win this legal fight because 23 mainly Democratic-led states challenged Trump's order before the order was fully carried out, making it too early for courts to weigh in. The Supreme Court is not expected to rule on the administration's emergency requests until next week. Anzi Luong, NPR News.
1: Hundreds of thousands of Haitians and Syrians with temporary protected status in the U.S. could face deportation any day now after work permits allowing them to remain in the U.S. ended yesterday. George Shilcock with member station WOSU has more.
4: Ohio Republican Governor Mike DeWine told reporters Monday he'd seen reports that Immigration and Customs Enforcement will begin deporting Haitians in Ohio. But DeWine says he hasn't heard anything himself.
5: I'm reading the same reports that you're seeing, which indicates that will be happening, but we don't have any official word at all from ICE.
4: ICE says in a statement it doesn't comment on ongoing or future operations. Tens of thousands of Haitians live in cities like Columbus and Springfield, where U.S. President Donald Trump and his allies smeared Haitian immigrants with false accusations that they were eating cats and dogs. DeWine says ending TPS is a mistake and defends the community, noting their contributions to the economy at restaurants and in healthcare.
1: That's George Shilcock. It's NPR News.
6: This is Wisconsin Public Radio News at 11:04. I'm Courtney Everett. A tornado caused severe damage in Appleton and neighboring Menasha yesterday afternoon. Videos and photos posted to social media showed widespread damage to homes and buildings, overturned vehicles, and downed trees. According to the National Weather Service Green Bay office, preliminary storm results show at least an EF2 tornado touchdown in Menasha. That type of tornado can produce winds of up to 135 miles per hour. A social media post from Menasha Mayor Austin Hammond asked people to not travel into the city unless it was an emergency. Outagamie County Executive Tom Nelson said a number of roads were closed and an emergency operations center was set up in Menasha. Two members of the Wisconsin Elections Commission want to join a lawsuit aimed at letting absentee voters change their ballots. Democratic appointees Ann Jacobs and Mark Thompson say the commission's shift is not in line with the law. The commission voted 4-2 earlier this month to ban absentee voters from spoiling their ballots and casting new ones if they changed their mind or their candidate dropped out. Jacobs and Thompson were the two no votes. The shift came amid a chaotic Democratic primary for governor in which three candidates dropped out and one got back in. The motion from Jacobs and Thompson claimed the commission's decision unlawfully treats absentee voters differently than those who cast ballots on Election Day. In weather, sunny to partly cloudy, warm but less humid. Expect temperatures in the low 80s north and mid to upper 80s south. Tonight, mostly clear and pleasant with lows reaching in the mid 50s to low 60s and light winds. 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
4: And this is Midday Classics from WPR Music. I'm Ezra Wall in La Crosse, and I'm so grateful that you've joined us for another hour of wonderful music. Later on, we'll hear from Antonio Rossetti and Claude Debussy. And then even later, starting at 1 o'clock, we've got Afternoon Classics. And then Drive Time Classics starts at 4 and takes us all the way up to Chapter a Day at 7 o'clock. We're going to start the music this hour with Joe Hisashi. We've got music from a film by Miyazaki. It's from The Wind Rises, and we'll hear the Royal Philharmonic Orchestra conducted by the composer, and the mandolin soloist will be Avi Avital on WPR Music.

The Wind Rises by Joe Hisaishi. We heard the composer conducting the Royal Philharmonic Orchestra and mandolinist Avi Avital on WPR Music. Hector Berlioz wrote Waverly Overture. It was inspired by the Walter Scott novel of the same name, although Berlioz didn't leave any indication of exactly how the music reflects that work. The piece was inscribed with this quote from the novel: "Dreams of love and ladies' charms give place to honor and to arms." Here's the Waverly Overture by Hector Berlioz, Scottish National Orchestra performing, conducted by Alexander Gibson.

0: Hector Berlioz's Waverly Overture, played by the Scottish National Orchestra, conducted by Alexander Gibson on Midday Classics from WPR Music. Well, I hope your Tuesday is going as you hoped it would, and it is certainly a nicer day temperature-wise than the last couple. Hazy sunshine and a few scattered clouds today, a nice summer day, much less humid than the previous several days. Near 80 north to the mid-80s in the south. We've got tonight clear to partly cloudy and pleasant skies. Mid-50s for the low temperatures. Wednesday, sunny, partly cloudy, and warm, isolated showers possible in the afternoon in the northwest. So look out for that tomorrow. Right now, we've got temperatures still sub 80 degrees in a lot of the state. Lac de Flambeau is 76. Green Bay in the upper 70s at 78, if my map is correct. And here in La Crosse, a balmy 77 degrees. Music continues coming up.
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0: Music now from Antonio Rossetti. We'll hear the Concerto for Two Horns, number 3, performed by the Sinfonietta Cracovia. The hornists will be Christina Mascher and Carrie Turner here on WPR Music.

0: A Concerto for Two Horns, number 3, by Antonio Rossetti. We heard the Sinfonietta Cracovia, and we heard on one French horn, Christina Mosher, and on the other, Carrie Turner on WPR Music. Antonio Rossetti writing very early in the classical period. One reviewer wrote that his music was classical, but with echoes of the Baroque. We certainly heard that in that concerto. We have music by Claude Debussy coming up right after this.
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0: It's Midday Classics from WPR. We'll hear a Petite Suite by Claude Debussy now, a piano duo featuring Pascal Roget and Ami Roget here on Midday Classics from WPR.

0: The duo Roger with Claude Debussy's Petite Suite on WPR Music. Heading into the news, we'll have more music and a quiz question in the next hour after this from NPR and WPR.
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1: Our news, I'm Lakshmi Singh. Flags are flying at half-staff at the U.S. Capitol, where a congressional tribute was held this morning for the late Senator Lindsey Graham, who died earlier this month at the age of 71. Military pallbearers carried Graham's flag-draped casket up the Capitol steps past two columns of mourners who quietly watched with hand over heart. During the memorial service, Senate Majority Leader John Thune was one of the speakers to say goodbye to his longtime Republican colleague.
2: Rest in peace, my friend. I look forward to the days when you make us all laugh again.
1: A funeral service will take place this afternoon at the National Cathedral, and services will also be held in Graham's home state of South Carolina. President Trump held back-to-back high-stakes meetings today with the presidents of Ukraine and Israel as the U.S. navigates its role in two major conflicts. The White House says the meetings were positive and productive. 9 in 10 voters say corruption is a big problem in American politics. Polling from the Brennan Center for Justice finds most voters see corruption as a systemic problem. It keeps politicians from focusing on kitchen table issues. NPR's Eric McDaniel reports some Democrats are working to make that connection on the campaign trail.
3: It's a mainstay of Democratic Senator John Ossoff's speeches.
4: Corruption in America runs a lot deeper than Donald Trump. American politics is coin operated. Money goes in, favors come out.
3: Democratic messaging includes holding Trump accountable, yes, but also a ban on lawmaker stock trading, locking the lobbying revolving door, and capping money in elections. Republicans note that multiple House Democrats have faced recent federal charges related to corruption. So will voters believe their message? Most say corruption is a systemic failure beyond the ethics of any individual politician. Eric McDaniel, NPR News in Washington.
1: Scientists say the fires raging in southern Europe are reacting with summer storms. NPR's Eleanor Beardsley reports this is creating a phenomenon known as firestorms that cannot be extinguished.
5: Jean-Baptiste Filippi is an expert on fire weather forecasting with the French National Research Center, CNRS. He says a storm and a very hot fire can create a feedback loop.
6: When you have both at the same time, they start to interact a lot. You cannot stop a storm, so you will not stop a firestorm.
5: The exchange of heat from the fires and energy from the storm form a column that can reach 6 miles high. Filippi says the phenomenon has been seen in California, but never before in southern France. With global warming, it will likely happen more frequently. The only way to avoid it, he says, is to keep fires from getting so hot that they trigger convection. That is, the exchange of heat and energy with a summer storm. Eleanor Beardsley, NPR News, Semur-en-Auxois, France.
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7: This is Wisconsin Public Radio News at 12:04. I'm Courtney Everett. The controversial owner of the Minocqua Brewing Company could have his Wisconsin brewer's permit revoked. Kirk Bangsen was sent notices for two locations and an alcohol warehouse. That's according to the Wisconsin Department of Revenue. In an online post, Bangsen said he would fight for his permit. It allows for making, packaging, and storing beer at breweries and guides retail sales. Bangsen believes his liberal politics, recent run for governor, and other political activity influenced the investigation into his brewery. The department said it is dedicated to fair enforcement of alcohol regulations across the state. The revenue department says Bangsen has until August 4th to appeal. Wisconsin high school students are taking more advanced placement exams than ever before, and their test scores are higher, too. In the 2024-2025 school year, about 78% of AP test takers scored a 3 or above, the threshold for earning college credit. The year before, about 71% scored a 3 or below. Sarah Shaw is with the Wisconsin Policy Forum. She believes it's not just student improvement that's behind the improving results. Shaw says the National College Board made changes recently in how those tests are graded, and teachers also have more information about what the open questions will be. Now for a check of the forecast. Warm but less humid. Highs likely to reach the low to mid-80s today and sunny skies. Tonight, mostly clear and pleasant with lows in the mid-50s to low 60s. Tomorrow, sunny, partly cloudy, but isolated showers are possible in the afternoon in the northwest. Highs will reach the mid to upper 80s. 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
9: 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I'm Ezra Wall in La Crosse. Music on the way this hour from Edward Elgar and George Frederick Handel, among many others, and a quiz question at 12:30. And get ready, that quiz question might land 30 seconds or so earlier than normal. So be ready, get that thinking cap on, and know the answer if you want to be today's winner. We're going to start the hour off with music from Edvard Grieg. He wrote some incidental music to Sigurd Jorsalfar, which was a Norse saga by the playwright Bjornstjerne Bjornson. There's a Norwegian name for you. The play was written to celebrate King Sigurd I of Norway, and we'll hear the Homage March from that played by the Gothenburg Symphony Orchestra, conducted by Nema Jervi on WPR Music.

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0: It's Midday Classics on WPR Music. 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WPR is a sponsor and will be hosting music from the Lawrence stage at Mile of Music this week. And the organizers of that event, following the weather emergency that was in Appleton yesterday, are keeping people apprised via social media on their plans. But so far, they say they are planning to have a festival, and some of the venues may experience some changes due to the power situation and everything like that. But right now, the festival is on, and that is good news for a community perhaps looking for a reason and a way to come together following yesterday's weather. So, Mile of Music, you can check out that and much more at our events calendar, wpr.org/events. Here's some music from George Frederick Handel. It's the Il Pastor Fido. We'll hear the English Baroque soloist conducted by John Elliott Gardiner.

Music from George Frederick Handel on Midday Classics, bringing us to a review of yesterday's quiz question. Claude Debussy referred to the piano pieces of what composer as bonbons wrapped in snow? That was a composer that we heard from earlier in this hour, Edvard Grieg. Today's quiz question goes as follows. What form of locomotion is associated with the following? Blue-sided, fringe-limbed, granular poison, and harlequin. What form of locomotion is associated with the following? Blue-sided, fringe-limbed, granular poison, and harlequin. We're looking for that form of locomotion along with your name and full mailing address sent to midday@wpr.org. That's midday@wpr.org. We'll review the quiz question after we hear from Franz Schubert. The Beaux-Arts Trio is playing the piano trio in E-flat major, the second movement, Andante con moto, here on Midday Classics.

0: The Andante con Moto from the Piano Trio in E-flat Major by Franz Schubert. We heard the Beaux-Arts Trio on WPR Music. The weather today is looking better than the last couple of days. We've got highs near 80 in the north to mid-80s in southern Wisconsin. A little bit cooler, as you would expect, by the Great Lakes. Hazy sunshine, a few scattered clouds. Tonight becoming clear to partly cloudy and pleasant with lows in the mid-50s. Wednesday, sunny, partly cloudy skies and warm. Isolated showers are possible in the afternoon in the parts in the northwestern part of the state. And a high in the mid to upper 80s statewide. Right now in Iron River, it's 76. Marshfield's looking at 77. It's 78 in Appleton, 79 down to Defarge, and 76 in Milwaukee. We'll review today's quiz question right after this.
1: Following the Arab Spring, Al-Qaeda spread out across North Africa, joining forces with local jihadi groups in the Sahara, just north of Timbuktu. Their goal? Install Sharia law and wipe out any trace of the city's cultural heritage. But there was one man who would stop them. A librarian. Join us for The Badass Librarians of Timbuktu tonight at 7 on Chapter a Day.
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1: 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We'll get to that answer later. In the meantime, we're going to hear some music from Georg Christoph Wagenseil. We'll hear the Stuttgart Chamber Orchestra playing Wagenseil's Symphony in E major.

Georg Christoph Wagenseil's Symphony in E Major. We heard the Stuttgart Chamber Orchestra on Midday Classics from WPR. We will check in with our quiz question and get an answer to that and wrap up the hour and hear from Laurie Skelton and all kinds of things coming up after we hear this piece from Edward Elgar. It's the famous Nimrod movement of the Enigma variations. This time we're going to hear an arrangement for five cellos. The five cellists will be Shekhu Kanamason, Ashok Kloda, Ben Davies, Caroline Dernley, and Hannah Roberts playing Nimrod from Elgar's Enigma variations on WPR Music.

0: Nimrod, the mighty hunter of biblical fame, is the name of that movement from Enigma Variations by Edward Elgar. We heard five cellists playing that lovely arrangement, which brings us to the answer to today's quiz question. What form of locomotion is associated with the following? Blue-sided, fringe-limbed, granular poison, and harlequin. Well, those are all types of frogs, as several people guessed. And so the kind of locomotion we were looking for was hopping. And we will send our prize to Pamela from Madison, who had today's correct answer. Thank you very much for playing, Pamela, and your WPR prize is in the mail. Well, I've enjoyed being with you today on Midday Classics. Thank you very much for listening. Lori Skelton will join you after this important test.
1: 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This is only a test.

0: This has been a test of the Emergency Alert System. The broadcasters of Wisconsin, in cooperation with federal, state, and local authorities, have developed this system to keep you informed during an emergency. If this had been an actual emergency, you would have received official information, news, or instructions. This concludes this weekly test of the Emergency Alert System.
1: From Ezra Wall to a Wind Quintet is where we move. After the 1 o'clock news, we'll hear one of the wind quintets of Franz Danzig. And after the 2 o'clock news, an excerpt from Wagner's opera Siegfried with Joanne Folletta conducting the Buffalo Philharmonic. After 3 o'clock, a little bit of Bach from guitarist Julian Bream on Wisconsin Public Radio.
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4: Live from NPR News, I'm Lakshmi Singh. The White House's readout of President Trump's major back-to-back meetings today with the heads of Ukraine and Israel is that they were, quote, positive and productive. No other details were given. Ukrainian President Volodymyr Zelensky and Israeli Prime Minister Benjamin Netanyahu are also in town to pay their final respects to one of their most prominent and vocal champions in Congress. We have more from NPR's Deepa Shivaram.
5: Trump's separate meetings with Zelensky and Netanyahu come as the war between Ukraine and Russia and the war the U.S. and Israel launched against Iran have no end in sight. Earlier in the day, Trump joined Fox News for an interview and responded to questions on potential intelligence Netanyahu wanted to share with Trump on Iran's nuclear capabilities. Trump told Fox he didn't need that intel from the Israeli leader. Netanyahu, Zelensky, and Trump are all attending the funeral of South Carolina Senator Lindsey Graham that's being held in Washington. Deepa Shivaram, NPR News, the White House.
4: The funeral service is being held this hour at the National Cathedral following this morning's congressional tribute at the U.S. Capitol. Graham died earlier this month at the age of 71. President Trump's anti-crime task force in Memphis has quietly become an immigration enforcement crackdown. That's as Trump has said he has plans for similar task forces in other cities. More from NPR's Kat Lonsdorf.
6: President Trump launched the Memphis Safe Task Force last fall with the support of Tennessee Republican Governor Bill Lee, despite crime being at a 25-year low in the city. Federal and local officials never mentioned immigration enforcement as a goal, but the first months brought a major spike in immigration arrests. A vast majority of those arrested did not have criminal convictions. That mirrors a similar trend in the first few months of Trump's ongoing anti-crime task force in Washington, D.C. Experts tell NPR it follows a pattern of this administration conflating immigration and crime. The White House told NPR both task forces have, quote, yielded tremendous results without providing evidence. Kat Lonsdorf, NPR News.
4: Nearly three dozen major wildfires are now burning across central and eastern Oregon cattle country. NPR's Kirk Sigler reports thousands of people have been evacuating from small towns.
7: Visibility is less than a mile in some places in eastern Oregon as dense, hazardous wildfire smoke has engulfed valleys. Emergency crews used a school bus to evacuate people like Catherine Randall from the small town of Huntington along the Snake River to a makeshift Red Cross shelter.
8: I just got my computer and a couple other things. I figure, you know, you take a quick look around and it's either going to be there when you get back or it's not.
7: The Fox Fire near Huntington is one of five large range fires burning along the Oregon-Idaho state line alone, chewing through tinder-dry rangeland and sagebrush. Ranchers are scrambling to move cows and are worried whether there'll be any grass left by summer's end. Kirk Sigler, NPR News, Ontario, Oregon.
4: It's NPR.
9: It's 104. This is news from Wisconsin Public Radio. Good afternoon. I'm Brady Carlson. Officials in the Fox Valley say it could take days to fully restore power to homes and businesses affected by Monday's tornado. National Weather Service meteorologist Scott Birschbach said the twister was spun off by a large storm system that moved through the Great Lakes, fueled by a buildup of heat and humidity. Images on social media showed extensive damage in Appleton, including homes stripped of roofs, a car tossed onto a lawn, and streets littered with tree limbs. The storm ripped roofs off homes and flipped vehicles in a neighborhood in Menasha, just blocks from the shores of Lake Winnebago. Video there showed some homes had been reduced to their outer walls. Officials in Outagamie and Winnebago County said there were no immediate reports of fatalities or injuries, though crews were still searching. Tens of thousands of homes and businesses lost electricity during the storm. Wisconsin Governor Tony Evers said the state, quote, is ready to assist communities however we can. Wisconsin high school students are taking more advanced placement exams than ever before, and their test scores are higher. AP tests allow high schoolers to earn college credit, saving them both time and money. But the National College Board made changes recently on how the tests are graded. Teachers also have more information about what the open-ended questions will be. Libby Wissing has taught AP Math in Milwaukee for 12 years. She says the changes have made it easier to teach, but she worries that can take away critical thinking from students. In 2025, 78% of students passed AP exams. That was up from 71% the year before. Clear to partly cloudy and seasonable weather for Wisconsin this afternoon with temperatures in the 80s. Tonight's lows 55 to 60 degrees. 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
1: Later this hour, we have sketches for string quartet based on French-Canadian airs. And later this afternoon, we have Georges Bizet with a symphonic fantasy or a symphony, depending on how you would like to term his tribute to Rome. We begin this hour with the Vienna-Berlin Wind Ensemble and one of the quintets of Franz Danzi. Wind ensembles in Mozart's day were mostly written for instruments in pairs. There were a lot of octets without flutes, for instance. Moving into the 19th century, there was more interest in blending the different colors of wind instruments with one on a part, in this case, flute, oboe, clarinet, French horn, and bassoon. Franz Danzi's Wind Quintet in F major demonstrates the interest in color in the second movement. We have a simple theme introduced by the oboe, which is then varied by the other instruments, although we do look back to the 18th century in the third movement minuet. Danzi's Wind Quintet in F major, the Opus 68, number 2.

0: The Vienna Berlin Wind Ensemble with Franz Danzi's Wind Quintet in F major, part of his Opus 68 collection on Wisconsin Public Radio. I'm Laurie Skelton here until 4 o'clock this afternoon, and Jason Heilman will be your Drive Time Classics host from 4 until 7 o'clock. Tonight at 8, it's another episode of From the Top, a chance to meet the next generation of classical music performers and enthusiasts. They will even include a trio for flute, bassoon, and double bass tonight at 8 on Wisconsin Public Radio.
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0: John Wilson now conducts Sinfonia of London in a work from 1932 by Maurice Durufly. Better known for choral and organ music, these dances in his Opus 6 are one of only two works he wrote for orchestra. And he wrote these after studying orchestral works by Ravel and Paul Dukas and came up with a divertimento, a slow dance, and a tambourine.

0: John Wilson conducting Sinfonia of London from 1932, Dances from More Strofla, his Opus 6. In just a moment, a string quartet full of French-Canadian airs on Wisconsin Public Radio.
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0: Ernest McMillan was born in Ontario to parents who had arrived from Scotland the year before. He gave his first organ recital when he was 10 years old. McMillan was studying in Paris in 1914 and then was visiting Germany when Archduke Franz Ferdinand was assassinated. He was detained in a British civilian detention camp for the duration of the war. He was a prominent member of the camp's musical society then. We're going to hear something from a little later in his composing career from 1927, two sketches for string quartet based on French-Canadian airs, a performance from the Alcan Quartet on WPR Music.

0: From 1927, a set of sketches for string quartet based on French-Canadian airs. Ernest McMillan's music performed by the Alcan Quartet. I'm Laurie Skelton, and we'll take a break in just a moment for news updates from National Public Radio and Wisconsin Public Radio. When we come back, the Forest Murmurs interlude from Wagner's opera Siegfried.
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1: Live from NPR News, I'm Lakshmi Singh. President Trump is remembering the late Senator Lindsey Graham as a political giant.
2: For more than 30 years, nothing of consequence happened in this Capitol without Lindsey Graham knowing about it.
1: At Graham's funeral today in the National Cathedral, Trump eulogized his former critic turned ally. At one point, Trump departed from the speech.
2: Virtually everyone, Republican or Democrat, liked Lindsey. Well, not everybody, but it sounds good. Not everybody. He was a tough cookie, okay? I have to veer from this for a second. He was a tough cookie, darling, but he was beautiful.
1: Trump speaking to the late senator's younger sister, Darlene Graham, who is now serving the remainder of her sibling's term in the Senate. Senator Graham died suddenly earlier this month from a tear in his aorta. He was 71 years old. Graham is known as a staunch ally of Ukraine and Israel, and both of whose leaders are attending his funeral today. Ukrainian President Volodymyr Zelensky and Israeli Prime Minister Benjamin Netanyahu each met with President Trump separately earlier today. Senator Rand Paul has published what he says are diary entries written by Dr. Anthony Fauci during the coronavirus pandemic. More from NPR's Ari Daniel.
3: The debate centers around whether the virus originated naturally in an animal and spilled over into a human, or if it was deliberately created in a lab and leaked. When Fauci was writing diary entries about researchers considering both theories, very little was known. Today, many scientists agree the available data support a natural origin of the virus. Felicia Goodrum is a virologist at Dartmouth College. She says this is what happens as researchers gather data.
4: You will change your mind. That's absolutely fundamental to the way science is done, and it's something that Fauci wasn't really given any latitude to do.
3: Fauci will testify before a committee chaired by Senator Paul, who says his efforts to hold Fauci to account are, quote, oversight. Ari Daniel, NPR News.
1: The National Weather Service confirms the tornado that tore through several neighborhoods in northeastern Wisconsin yesterday was actually an EF3 twister, which ranges from 136 to 165 miles per hour, with mile per hour winds, that is. It says the tornado was on the ground for more than 20 minutes and in that time carved about a 12-mile path of destruction. Winnebago County Executive Gordon Hintz says authorities are assessing the damage.
5: The depth of the tornado and its impact is incredible, devastating, and we're really still in the assessment phase of things. At the same time, we know that people are going without, you know, power, uncertainty about childcare, housing.
1: Local officials say an unknown number of people were injured. From Washington, this is NPR News.
6: It's 2:04. This is news from Wisconsin Public Radio. Good afternoon. I'm Brady Carlson. Two members of the Wisconsin Elections Commission want to join a lawsuit aimed at letting absentee voters change their ballots. The commission voted 4-2 earlier this month to ban absentee voters from spoiling their ballots and casting new ones if they changed their mind or if a candidate dropped out. The two no votes, Democratic appointees Ann Jacobs and Mark Thompson, want to intervene as individuals in the lawsuit aimed at striking down that guidance. Their motion claims the commission's decision unlawfully treats absentee voters differently than those who cast ballots on Election Day. Voters casting ballots at polling places are allowed to change their votes. Also on Monday, the Republican National Committee announced it was planning to intervene in the case. As of Monday, around 100,000 absentee ballots had already been returned. The state has revoked a brewer's permit for the controversial owner of the Minocqua Brewing Company. The State Department of Revenue confirmed it had issued a notice of a brewer's permit revocation for two Minocqua Brewing Company locations and an alcohol warehouse. The Milwaukee Journal Sentinel reports the state seized all of the company's canned beer last month, alleging the beer had been brought in from Illinois without proper permits and without paying required taxes. In a post, owner Kirk Bangstad said he had been in communication with the revenue department for months and considers the revocation too harsh. He also claims the violations were in response for his political activity, including his recent run for Wisconsin governor. The department said it was dedicated to fair enforcement of alcohol regulations. It says Bankston has until August 4th to appeal. Clear to partly cloudy and seasonable weather this afternoon for Wisconsin. Temperatures staying in the 80s. Overnight lows about 55 to 60 degrees. 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
8: Later this hour, we have a trio sonata in B minor from Jean-Marie Leclerc. And after 3 o'clock's news, expect to hear a summer seascape from American composer Howard Hanson. This hour begins with Wagner, something from the third opera. He preferred the term music drama to opera in his 4-opera ring cycle, Siegfried. In the second act, after Siegfried has killed the dragon form of Fafnir, he rests under a linden tree, caught up in the sounds of the forest and the birds. Joanne Folletta and the Buffalo Philharmonic bring us the Forest Murmurs from Wagner's Siegfried.

0: Bird song and whispering leaves, the forest murmurs from Wagner's Siegfried in 1876. Joanne Folletta conducting the Buffalo Philharmonic on Wisconsin Public Radio. I'm Laurie Skelton, your afternoon classics host until 4 o'clock this evening. And Jason Heilman is your drive time classics host from 4 until 7 o'clock. 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
0: Jean-Marie Leclerc began his career as a violinist. Unlike many of his contemporaries, he didn't write much vocal music. Fewer than 100 of his works survive today. Most are instrumental pieces published between 1723 and 1753. The trio sonatas in his Opus 13 are arrangements of solo violin works from the 1720s. The Paris publisher was unaware of that fact, or that he had made arrangements with amateur players in mind. Here we have members of the London Baroque with Leclerc's trio sonata in B minor.

0: A trio sonata from Jean-Marie Leclerc, performers from London Baroque performing a work that was published in 1753.
1: Following the Arab Spring, Al-Qaeda spread out across North Africa, joining forces with local jihadi groups in the Sahara, just north of Timbuktu. Their goal? Install Sharia law and wipe out any trace of the city's cultural heritage. But there was one man who would stop them. A librarian. Join us for The Badass Librarians of Timbuktu tonight at 7 on Chapter a Day.
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0: We'll wrap up this hour with something from Georges Bizet that has a slightly confusing title. Roma is what is on the CD cover of the recording I have today. But it's also referred to as the Symphonic Fantasy in C Major, or Souvenirs of Rome. He had begun writing his second symphony when he was 22, after winning the Prix de Rome, when he was studying in Italy, free of charge for 2 years. He did finish about 10 years later and planned revisions, but died before the changes were completed. This was published as Roma in 1880. Paavo Järvi and the Paris Orchestra take us abroad on Wisconsin Public Radio.

0: Paavo Järvi and the Paris Orchestra with Roma from Georges Bizet. I'm Laurie Skelton. We'll take a break in just a moment for news updates from National Public Radio and Wisconsin Public Radio.
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1: Live from NPR News, I'm Lakshmi Singh. Funeral events are being held for the late Senator Lindsey Graham. At Washington National Cathedral today, politicians, dignitaries, and family members gather to remember the Republican who died earlier this month at the age of 71. President Trump eulogized Graham. He remembered a time when the late senator was a vocal critic before he became one of his strongest allies.
2: Back in 2016, Lindsey said something rather nasty on his flight to becoming the next president of the United States. So naturally, I did something that I shouldn't have done. I shared his personal cell phone number with the millions of people that happened to be watching that particular day as I made a speech, a very important speech. And I remember the number 202-228-0292 if anybody wants to give it a shot.
1: Trump joked that Senator Graham, or as he called him, Lindsey, got the last laugh because the senator didn't stop calling him for the next 10 years. Before Lindsey Graham's funeral, President Trump met with some of the visiting dignitaries, including Ukraine's president and Israel's prime minister. NPR's Michelle Kellerman reports on the high-stakes diplomacy.
3: Ukrainian President Volodymyr Zelensky says he had a good meeting with President Trump. In a social media post, he writes that he discussed several ideas with him, including giving Ukraine licenses to produce Patriot missile interceptors. And Zelensky says they discussed the need to reinvigorate diplomacy. President Trump came to office saying he could resolve that war on day one. Israeli Prime Minister Benjamin Netanyahu came out of his meeting saying it was one of the best conversations he's had with President Trump. It comes amid tensions over the war in Iran, which Trump initially promised Americans would be over quickly. The White House has not shared any details from the meetings. Michelle Kellerman, NPR News, the State Department.
1: Nearly three dozen major wildfires are now burning across central and eastern Oregon cattle country. NPR's Kirk Sigler has details.
4: Visibility is less than a mile in some places in eastern Oregon as dense, hazardous wildfire smoke has engulfed valleys. Emergency crews used a school bus to evacuate people like Catherine Randall from the small town of Huntington along the Snake River to a makeshift Red Cross shelter.
5: I just got my computer and a couple other things. I figure, you know, you take a quick look around and it's either going to be there when you get back or it's not.
4: The Fox Fire near Huntington is one of five large range fires burning along the Oregon-Idaho state line alone, chewing through tinder-dry rangeland and sagebrush. Ranchers are scrambling to move cows and are worried whether there'll be any grass left by summer's end. Kirk Sigler, NPR News, Ontario, Oregon.
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6: It's 3:04. This is news from Wisconsin Public Radio. Good afternoon. I'm Brady Carlson. Governor Tony Evers has declared a state of emergency in areas of eastern Wisconsin hit by a tornado and severe weather on Monday. In a statement, the governor's office said the order directs state agencies to coordinate with local and regional agencies and utilities to assist in cleanup and recovery operations after the storm. The tornado caused extensive damage in and around the communities of Appleton and Menasha, destroying homes and buildings, flipping over cars, and cutting power to tens of thousands of people. Officials in the Fox Valley say it could take days to fully restore power. The executives in Outagamie and Winnebago counties said there were no immediate reports of fatalities, though crews continue to search. National Weather Service meteorologist Scott Birschbach said the twister was spun off by a large storm system that moved through the Great Lakes, fueled by a buildup of heat and humidity. Wisconsin high school students are taking more advanced placement exams than ever before, and their test scores are higher. AP tests allow high schoolers to earn college credit, saving them both time and money. But the National College Board made recent changes on how the tests are graded. Teachers also have more information about what open-ended questions look like. Libby Wissing has taught AP Math in Milwaukee for 12 years. She says the changes have made it easier to teach, but she worries that may take away critical thinking from students. In 2025, 78% of students passed AP exams. That was up from 71% the previous year. Clear to partly cloudy and more seasonable weather for Wisconsin. This afternoon's temperatures in the 80s. Overnight lows around 55 to 60 degrees. Tomorrow brings a mix of sunshine and clouds with a chance of isolated rain showers in the northwest. We'll see highs for Wednesday in the mid to upper 80s. 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
8: Coming up later this hour, we have a set of variations for two pianists and an overture from the British composer Samuel Arnold from around 1770. But this hour begins with something a little bit earlier, something Bach originally wrote for lute or harpsichord around 1735. The Prelude, Fugue, and Allegro in E-flat major with guitarist Julian Bream.

Originally recorded in Vienna in 1956, the Prelude, Fugue, and Allegro in E-flat major by Johann Sebastian Bach, Julian Bream, the guitarist, and this 2008 recording was the first time this 1956 recording had been released on CD. If you'd like to hear more from this archive recording, have Ruth Ann Bessman included on Classics by Request, beginning this Saturday morning at 9 o'clock. The online request form can be found when you go to the music pages at WPR.org. Just navigate to the Classics by Request page and look for the link for the online form. You can do the same thing if you have a request in mind for Simply Folk. On the Simply Folk page, there is a link to an online form. The next time Simply Folk has a request night will be Sunday, August the 9th. I'm Laurie Skelton, here until 4 o'clock this afternoon. Jason Heilman getting ready for Drive Time Classics in our Milwaukee studios from 4 until 7 o'clock. Howard Hanson's Summer Seascape No. 2 was originally commissioned by the North Carolina Symphony as a memorial to pianist and editor Edwin Hughes. The seascape in question is Bold Island, Maine, where Hanson had spent many summers. He ended up also being a sketch for part of his Sixth Symphony, which was completed 2 years later. From 1965, Hanson's Summer Seascape No. 2 with the Philadelphia Virtuosi Chamber Orchestra Strings and viola soloist Adriana Linares, Daniel Spaulding conducting.

0: Howard Hanson's Summer Seascape No. 2 from 1965, the strings of the Philadelphia Virtuosi Chamber Orchestra with violist Adriana Linares, Daniel Spaulding conducting on WPR Music.
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0: We'll spend a little time with Norwegian composer Christian Sinding, who studied in Munich for 2 years, bringing home several new works. His Variations in E-flat minor for two pianos premiered in 1885. The variations are on an original theme, and the variations grow more and more energetic throughout the piece. Robert Levin and Kjell Bekkelund are pianists with this Opus 2 on WPR Music.

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0: Christian Sinding's Variations in E-flat minor for two pianos, his opus 2 on WPR Music, our pianists Robert Levin and Kjell Bekkelund. In just a moment, music of Samuel Arnold on Wisconsin Public Radio.
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0: We'll close this hour with the Opus 8, No. 6, Overture in D Major by Samuel Arnold, a popular composer for the London stage in the late 18th century. The Opus 8 overtures were a collection of six overtures written as general openings for concerts at Marylebone Gardens, published in 1771, this afternoon performed by the Toronto Chamber Orchestra.

0: Kevin Mallon with the Toronto Chamber Orchestra, and the Opus 8, Number 6, Overture in D Major from Samuel Arnold. I'm Laurie Skelton. Thank you for joining me this afternoon. Jason Heilman is in after 4 o'clock's news. Buzz, Woody, that's nothing on Respighi. Tell us about this, not world's biggest toy store, but the fantastic toy shop.
1: This is a special toy shop in France where a toy maker is able to make dolls that come to life and dance. Of course, that's no big deal to us. All that takes is a few batteries, right? But in those days, a certain amount of magic was required. And to supply that magic, Respighi looked to Gioacchino Rossini. He took some of Rossini's late piano pieces from his Sins of Old Age, things that he was writing in his long retirement, and then he arranged them for the full orchestra. So the music sounded familiar and new at the same time, which was a kind of magic trick in itself. So we're going to hear Respighi's Magic Toy Shop after Rossini in just a few minutes.
0: Before that, you have something from Florence Price, part of a string quartet, the Andante movement.
1: This is a very early work for Florence Price. It's something she wrote just after she moved to Chicago. And it doesn't exactly sound like her later pieces. The slow movement we're going to hear, in one of her later movements, she would have maybe imitated the sounds of an African-American spiritual. Not yet in this piece, but you can hear her starting to move in that direction. We'll hear that highlight from her G major quartet and more coming up after this news.
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1: NPR News in Washington, I'm Ryland Barton. Colt Gray, the teenager who killed two students and two teachers at Georgia's Appalachee High School in 2024, was sentenced today to life in prison without parole. Gray pleaded guilty to all 55 counts. His father, Colin Gray, will be sentenced on Thursday after a jury found him guilty of second-degree murder for providing the gun his son used. First responders are searching damaged homes and buildings after a powerful tornado struck northeastern Wisconsin yesterday. Winnebago County Executive Gordon Hintz says officials are still assessing the damage.
2: The depth of the tornado and its impact is incredible, devastating, and we're really still in the assessment phase of things. At the same time, we know that people are going without, power. Uncertainty about childcare, housing.
1: The National Weather Service says the tornado touched down at around 1 p.m. yesterday, remained on the ground for more than 20 minutes as it cut a roughly 12-mile path of destruction. President Trump spoke at the funeral of South Carolina Republican Senator Lindsey Graham today. Trump called Graham a true American original, as NPR's Deepa Shivaram reports.
3: Trump and Graham had an openly hostile relationship when the two were running for president in 2016. But in his eulogy, Trump lauded Graham, who died earlier this month.
4: He went out at the peak of his career, the top of his game, as a legend that every one of us, many of us here today, blessed to know him, and a friend that none of us will ever forget. There was truly nobody like Lindsey Graham.
3: Graham was a staunch advocate for U.S. support for Ukraine and Israel. Before his death, he authored a bill to put energy sanctions on Russia and used the relationship he'd built with Trump to secure White House support for it. Deepa Shivaram, NPR News, the White House.
1: The Senate is set to advance a bill pushed by Graham to sanction Russia. NPR's Claudio Grisales reports senators will also meet with Ukrainian President Volodymyr Zelensky today.
5: A bipartisan contingent of U.S. senators will carry Graham's legislative effort forward to approve a bill sanctioning Russia. They'll meet privately with Zelensky on Capitol Hill. The meeting also comes the same evening of a Senate session to take up the legislation. Supporters are confident the bill has enough bipartisan support in both chambers of Congress to get to President Trump's desk. Before his death, Graham held a final press conference abroad after meeting with Zelensky to announce a deal had been reached with the Trump White House for the bill's support. Graham said he had been in talks with the White House for the past year to reach that deal, which would sanction top Russian leaders and countries that buy Russia's oil. Claudia Rizales, NPR News, the Capitol.
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6: It's 4:04. This is news from Wisconsin Public Radio. Good afternoon. I'm Brady Carlson. Two members of the Wisconsin Elections Commission want to join a lawsuit aimed at letting absentee voters change their ballots. The commission voted 4-2 earlier this month to ban absentee voters from spoiling their ballots and casting new ones if they changed their mind or if their candidate dropped out. The two no votes, Democratic appointees Ann Jacobs and Mark Thompson, want to intervene as individuals in a lawsuit aimed at striking down that guidance. Their motion claims the commission's decision unlawfully treats absentee voters differently than those who cast ballots on Election Day. Voters casting ballots at polling places are allowed to change their votes. Also on Monday, the Republican National Committee announced it was planning to intervene in the case. As of Monday, around 100,000 absentee ballots had already been returned. An organization led by former Wisconsin Governor Scott Walker is involved in a lawsuit challenging a series of scholarships at the University of Wisconsin-Madison. Walker's organization, Young America's Foundation, and Citizens Defending Liberty filed the suit Monday in Waukesha County Circuit Court. They're represented by the Wisconsin Institute for Law and Liberty, which has led legal challenges to diversity, equity, and inclusion policies in the state. The complaint alleges UW-Madison has at least 20 grant programs still in place for minorities. The groups allege those scholarships and grants are discriminatory and violate the Equal Protection Clause of the U.S. Constitution's 14th Amendment. Five top administrators at UW-Madison are named in the suit along with the university. The suit comes a month after the Wisconsin Supreme Court ruled undergraduate retention grants for certain minority students are unconstitutional. A spokesperson for UW-Madison said the university had just received the complaint and was reviewing it. Clear to partly cloudy and seasonable weather continues in Wisconsin. Overnight, we're expecting lows around 55 to 60 degrees. This is WPR News.
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8: 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Joining you from our Wisconsin Public Radio studios in Milwaukee, I'm Jason Heilman. Coming up in just a few minutes, we'll hear a ballet put together by Italian composer Ottorino Respighi out of a few short pieces that Gioachino Rossini wrote in his long retirement. Rossini called those pieces his sins of old age, but for Respighi, it comes together into a magic toy shop. We'll also hear a double concerto by Baroque composer Johann Friedrich Fasch, plus some music from the Stargate franchise and more. But we'll start things off today with an overture by German romantic composer Carl Maria von Weber. This one wasn't written for an opera, but for a person. It was commissioned to celebrate the 50th anniversary of the reign of King Frederick Augustus I of Saxony. You'll hear a little bit of what sounds like God Save the King in there, but that tune also doubled as the Saxon national anthem at the time. It's Weber's Jubilee Overture. Antoni Witt conducts the New Zealand Symphony Orchestra.

Music by German composer Karl Maria von Weber, celebrating the golden jubilee of the king, not the king of England, despite what that might have sounded like, but the German kingdom of Saxony with its capital in Dresden. You just heard Weber's Jubilee Overture with the New Zealand Symphony Orchestra led by Antoni Witt. In the late 1920s, Florence Price moved with her family from Little Rock, Arkansas to Chicago, trying to escape the oppressive Jim Crow system. It was around that time that Price started writing music again, something she hadn't done very much since her days as a student at the New England Conservatory about 25 years earlier. In these early pieces, Price hadn't developed her signature style yet, and some of them recall her teachers from Boston, like George Chadwick. Here is the second movement from Price's first attempt at writing a string quartet, this one in the key of G major. It's performed by the Catalyst Quartet.

0: Florence Price would go on to incorporate the distinctive sounds of African-American spirituals into her music, but even though she hadn't hit upon that idea just yet, you can still hear her moving in that direction in the piece you just heard. That was the second and last movement from Price's unfinished string quartet in G major, dating from around 1929. You heard it with a Catalyst Quartet. We'll take a trip to a magic toy shop with Rossini by way of Respighi, coming up next on listener-supported WPR Music.
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0: Later this evening, you can stay tuned to WPR Music for From the Top and get to know the next generation of talented musicians. This week, host Peter Dugan introduces us to 8 young performers from Cincinnati, including a 12-year-old cellist who loves bluegrass, a pianist with an interest in robotics, a unique trio of a bass, a flute, and a bassoon, and more. We'll hear music by William Grant Still, Gaspar Cassato, Astor Piazzolla, and other composers tonight at 8 o'clock on WPR Music. Gioacchino Rossini retired when he was still in his mid-30s, and after that he spent the next 4 decades living the good life in Paris. But Rossini didn't stop composing altogether. Whenever he went to a salon gathering, he'd dash off a little piano piece for the occasion, and eventually he collected these pieces into sets that he called his Sins of Old Age. Half a century later, Italian composer Ottorino Respighi had the idea to orchestrate 9 of these into a ballet, and working with the Ballet Russe in Paris, he called it La Boutique Fantastique, or the Magic Toy Shop. Here are a few selections from the ballet with the Scottish National Orchestra led by Alexander Gibson.

0: A ballet about toys coming to life, drawing on the later piano pieces and songs by Gioachino Rossini. Those are a few selections from Ottorino Respighi's La Boutique Fantastique, or The Magic Toy Shop. Alexander Gibson led the Scottish National Orchestra. We'll hear a Baroque concerto from a composer with some connection to Bach, plus a highlight from a 1990s sci-fi epic, coming up next on WPR Music.
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0: Thanks for tuning in to Drive Time Classics. When he was a boy, Johann Friedrich Fasch went to the St. Thomas Church in Leipzig to train as a boy chorister. After that, he found work all over Germany, and in 1722, Fasch was invited to apply for the position of cantor at his alma mater in Leipzig, but he turned it down. The job instead went to a less famous musician by the name of Johann Sebastian Bach. Here is a selection from Johann Friedrich Fasch. It's his concerto for two oboes in D minor with oboists Mark Weiger and Andrea Gullickson.

German Baroque composer Johann Friedrich Fasch originally wrote that concerto to feature an oboe and a violin, but it's not much of a stretch to give that violin part over to another oboe. You just heard Fasch's concerto in D minor with oboe soloists Mark Weiger and Andrei Gulikson, joining the Czech Philharmonic Chamber Orchestra led by Paul Polivnik. The 1994 movie Stargate imagined that the ancient Egyptians had been visited by aliens who left them with the technology to visit other worlds. Here is a highlight from the score to that film by composer David Arnold. Eric Kunzel conducts the Cincinnati Pops.

0: That film went on to inspire three different television series and about half a dozen other spin-offs over the last 32 years. But you just heard a musical highlight from the original Stargate by composer David Arnold. The Cincinnati Pops were led by conductor Eric Kunzel. I'm Jason Heilman, and I'll be here with you for two more hours of Drive Time Classics this afternoon, taking us up to Chapter a Day at 7 o'clock. That'll be followed at 8 o'clock by From the Top, NPR's introduction to the next generation of talented musicians. But we have plenty of great music ahead in this next hour, including a symphony by Giuseppe Torelli featuring trumpeter Wynton Marsalis. We'll also hear one of the three pictures of Hasidic life by Ernest Bloch, plus a piano barcarolle by Gabriel Fauré, and more. It's all coming up here on WPR Music right after this news update from NPR and from WPR News.
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4: Live from NPR News in Washington, I'm Ryland Barton. Kentucky Republican Senator Rand Paul has published what he says are diary entries written by Dr. Anthony Fauci during the pandemic. The release highlights an ongoing disagreement between some politicians and scientists over the origin of the coronavirus. NPR's Ari Daniel has more.
5: The debate centers around whether the virus originated naturally in an animal and spilled over into a human, or if it was deliberately created in a lab and leaked. When Fauci was writing diary entries about researchers considering both theories, very little was known. Today, many scientists agree the available data support a natural origin of the virus. Felicia Goodrum is a virologist at Dartmouth College. She says this is what happens as researchers gather data.
6: You will change your mind. That's absolutely fundamental to the way science is done, and it's something that Fauci wasn't really given any latitude to do.
5: Fauci will testify before a committee chaired by Senator Paul, who says his efforts to hold Fauci to account are, quote, oversight. Ari Daniel, NPR News.
4: The funeral for South Carolina Republican Senator Lindsey Graham was held at the National Cathedral in Washington today. NPR's Barbara Sprunt reports he was a leading voice in Congress on domestic and foreign policy.
7: Several of Graham's staff members served as honorary pallbearers for the senator who served over 31 years in Congress. In attendance were foreign leaders, including Israeli Prime Minister Benjamin Netanyahu and Ukrainian President Volodymyr Zelensky, a reminder of Graham's role in advocating for both countries. Graham's niece, Emily Boggs Roberts, called him a family man.
8: When my mom called, he answered. It didn't matter if he was about to walk into a meeting with the president or another world leader.
7: Graham became primary caretaker to his sister Darlene after their parents died. She's now been appointed to serve out the remainder of his term. Barbara Sprunt, NPR News, National Cathedral in Washington.
4: French officials have evacuated 4,000 more people from tourist sites on the Atlantic coast as firefighters continue to battle wildfires. NPR's Eleanor Beardsley reports they're bracing as a fourth heat wave hits Europe.
9: The precautionary evacuation order covered campsites, holiday villages, tourist residences, and leisure parks in the Gironde region southwest of the city of Bordeaux. Fires in France and Spain have forced around 330,000 people to evacuate over the last week. Firefighters say the French blaze is stabilized but could take off again as temperatures are expected to soar above 100 degrees Fahrenheit by Wednesday. The European Union's Copernicus Climate Service and the World Meteorological Organization say Europe is the world's fastest warming continent, heating at more than twice the global average. Eleanor Beardsley, NPR News, Semur-en-Auxois, France.
4: Most U.S. stocks rose today. 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
10: It's 5:04. This is news from Wisconsin Public Radio. Good afternoon. I'm Brady Carlson. First responders are checking homes and buildings for possible victims of the powerful tornado that cut through communities in northeastern Wisconsin on Monday. The storm caused extensive damage in and around the communities of Appleton and Menasha. It destroyed homes and buildings, flipped over cars, and cut power to tens of thousands of people. Officials in the Fox Valley say it could take days to fully restore power. At least 40 people have been treated for injuries. There have been no reported deaths. Authorities say the timing of the tornado, which arrived shortly after midday Monday, might have contributed to that. Authorities are still going door to door in search of other possible victims. Governor Tony Evers has declared a state of emergency in the region and directed state agencies to coordinate with local and regional agencies and utilities to assist in cleanup and recovery operations. National Weather Service meteorologist Scott Birschbach said the tornado was spun off by a large storm system that moved through the Great Lakes, fueled by a buildup of heat and humidity. Wisconsin high school students are taking more advanced placement exams than ever before, and their test scores are higher, too. AP tests allow high schoolers to earn college credit, saving them both time and money, but the National College Board has recently made changes on how the tests are graded. Teachers also have more information about what open-ended questions will be. Libby Wissing has taught AP Math in Milwaukee for 12 years. She says the changes have made it easier to teach, but she worries that can take away critical thinking from students. In 2025, 78% of students passed AP exams. That was up from 71% the year before. Clear to partly cloudy weather in Wisconsin with temperatures in the 80s for the rest of the day. Overnight, we'll see lows around 55 to 60 degrees. 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
0: 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Broadcasting from our Wisconsin Public Radio studios in Milwaukee's Brewery District, I'm Jason Heilman. Coming up a bit later this hour, we'll hear a suite inspired by Scottish dances from the 18th century by the 20th century English composer William Alwyn. We'll also hear a lyrical movement from the Concerto for Flute and Harp by Wolfgang Amadeus Mozart, plus a spirited Hungarian dance from a quartet by Johannes Brahms, and more. But we'll start this hour with the music of Giuseppe Torelli, one of the great innovators from the middle of the Italian Baroque era. Torelli was about the same age as Arcangelo Corelli, his biggest rival as a violin virtuoso, and both of them had a huge influence on the concertos of the next generation of composers. But Torelli was also an early adopter of the trumpet, helping it to become a virtuoso solo instrument at the time. Here is Torelli's Sinfonia with Trumpet in the key of D major. It features trumpeter Wynton Marsalis.

Giuseppe Torelli was one of the most gifted violinists of his time, so naturally he wrote dozens of works for his own instrument. But he also composed at least 30 pieces featuring the trumpet, more than any other composer from the Baroque era. And we still don't know what inspired that. You just heard what we know as Torelli's Sinfonia con Tromba in D major. Trumpeter Wynton Marsalis joined the English Chamber Orchestra with conductor Anthony Newman. Swiss composer Ernest Bloch made his career in the United States entirely by accident. Bloch initially came here for a short stay, but when World War I broke out, he ended up kept here for the duration, and he eventually became a citizen. Here's one of the many pieces by Ernest Bloch that explore his Jewish heritage. It's part of a three-movement suite named for the founder of Hasidic Judaism, Baal Shem Tov. It's the emotional second movement of the piece, Nigun. Violinist Joshua Bell joins pianist Samuel Sanders.

0: From the Hebrew word for melody, that was Nigun, one of the three scenes from Hasidic Life by Swiss-American composer Ernest Bloch. You heard pianist Samuel Sanders and violinist Joshua Bell in the second movement of Bloch's Baal Shem. We'll hear a piano piece by Gabriel Fauré, plus a suite of Scottish dances. They're all coming up next on listener-supported WPR Music.
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0: If you haven't heard your favorite piece yet today here on WPR Music, you can request it from my colleague Ruth Ann Bessman on Classics by Request this weekend. 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Then tune in this Saturday morning starting at 9 o'clock to hear your selection. This next piece is a barcarolle, which means it's inspired by the songs that gondoliers used to sing on the canals of Venice. Felix Mendelssohn and Frederick Chopin wrote barcarolles of their own, and this one by Gabriel Fauré is in tribute to them. It's the barcarolle number 3 in G-flat major by Fauré. The pianist is Carol Rosenberger.

The Barcarolle No. 3 in the key of G flat major by French romantic composer Gabriel Fauré. You heard it performed by pianist Carol Rosenberger. English composer William Alwyn is mostly known for his film scores today. He wrote the music for somewhere around 200 movies, the most famous one being the 1952 Burt Lancaster swashbuckler The Crimson Pirate. But William Alwyn also wrote symphonies and concertos for the concert hall throughout his career. In the 1940s, he discovered two volumes of old Scottish folk tunes, and they inspired this next piece. It's the Suite of Scottish Dances by William Alwyn. David Lloyd-Jones conducts the Royal Liverpool Philharmonic.

0: Many of the early works by composer William Alwyn were pretty dissonant sounding, but by the 1940s, his style had mellowed a little. Of course, with that work, it helped that he based it on seven dances that he found in a pair of old songbooks from the 1790s. You just heard Alwyn's Suite of Scottish Dances with the Royal Liverpool Philharmonic, led by David Lloyd-Jones. We hear something Mozart wrote for Paris, plus the finale from a Brahms quartet transformed by his biggest fan. Those are coming up next on WPR Music.
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0: Thanks for joining me for Drive Time Classics. When he was in his early 20s, Wolfgang Amadeus Mozart took a six-month trip to Paris, where he hoped he might be able to find a job, which would help him to leave his hometown of Salzburg. That didn't work out, but Mozart did write several pieces for Parisian tastes, like this concerto for flute and harp. Here's the second movement from Mozart's Concerto in C Major, which takes the form of a theme and variations. The soloists are harpist Lily Lesquine and flutist Jean-Pierre Rampal.

Concertos for multiple instruments were all the rage in 18th century France, years after they had fallen out of fashion everywhere else. You just heard the second movement from one of those Parisian concertos by a visiting Wolfgang Amadeus Mozart, his concerto for flute and harp in the key of C major. Jean-François Paillard led his Paillard Chamber Orchestra with flutist Jean-Pierre Rampal and harpist Lily Lasquin. We tend to think of Arnold Schoenberg as a musical iconoclast, thanks to his atonal 12-tone system, but Schoenberg saw himself as the culmination of the classical tradition, and the composer he looked up to the most was Johannes Brahms. Not long after Schoenberg had fled Nazi Germany for the United States, he created an arrangement of Brahms's piano quartet in G minor for a full orchestra, and that arrangement was so faithful that critics were calling it Brahms's Fifth Symphony. Here is the finale from Schoenberg's version of Brahms's piano quartet. Michael Stern conducts the Kansas City Symphony.

0: The flashy finale from the Piano Quartet No. 1 in G minor by Johannes Brahms, inspired, whether Brahms knew it or not, by the music of the Roma. You heard it in an arrangement for the full orchestra created by Arnold Schoenberg about 75 years after Brahms originally wrote the piece. The Kansas City Symphony was led by conductor Michael Stern. I'm Jason Heilman, and I'll be here with you for just one more hour of Drive Time Classics this afternoon before I hand things over to Chapter a Day at 7 o'clock. And then at 8 o'clock, you can stay tuned for From the Top and get to know the next generation of talented musicians. But coming up in this next hour, we'll hear a French symphony by François-Joseph Gossec. We'll also hear a Russian fairy tale for the piano by Nikolai Mentner, a suite of Armenian folk songs for string quartet, and more. It's all here on WPR Music, but first we'll take a short break for a news update from NPR, and we'll hear the Wisconsin headlines from WPR News.
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1: Live from NPR News in Washington, I'm Ryland Barton. The U.S. military says Iran launched multiple missiles at American forces in the Middle East. That ends the recent pause in fighting as mediators tried to get both sides back to negotiations. U.S. Central Command says all the missiles were successfully intercepted. It says U.S. forces, quote, remain vigilant and at a high state of readiness. President Trump and Ukrainian President Volodymyr Zelensky met today to discuss Ukraine producing weapons amid its war with Russia. NPR's Greg Myrie has more.
2: Ukraine's most pressing need is U.S. Patriot missiles. It's by far the most effective weapon in shooting down those incoming Russian ballistic missiles. Now, Zelensky said he discussed Trump's offer made earlier this month to give Ukraine a license to make its own Patriot missiles. But this would be complicated and would likely take a couple years. And Russia is firing those missiles right now, most every night. When you hear those air raid sirens go off, you know Ukraine is desperately short of these interceptors, and the Russian missiles are much more likely to strike now than in the past.
1: NPR's Greg Myrie reporting. The Senate is set to confirm Jay Clayton to become the head of the nation's intelligence agencies, ensuring that a permanent director is in place as the midterm elections approach. Clayton's expected to be confirmed along party lines today after a contentious hearing 2 weeks ago in which he repeatedly refused to say that Joe Biden won the 2020 election. Democrats have said they have more confidence in Clayton than they do in Trump's temporary pick for the job, Bill Pulte, who has no known intelligence experience. Democratic candidates have been focused on the economy ahead of the midterms, but as President Trump raises doubts about elections, some Democrats think they might need to talk about democracy too. NPR's Ashley Lopez reports.
3: Democrats have been dominating in special elections since last year, mostly by running on an economic message. This is why some operatives say candidates shouldn't get distracted by other issues cropping up, including threats to democracy. But Jane Klebb with the Democratic National Committee says this was something she heard a lot in 2024 as well.
4: And it turns out that that was a fundamental issue that was motivating people. And that might not have been something that they were telling exit pollers, or it wasn't something that was coming up on exit surveys or polling.
3: One Democratic candidate told NPR, urging voters to care about democratic institutions because ultimately they affect prices can be a way of talking about democracy and the economy at the same time. Ashley Lopez, NPR News.
1: Florida has become the first state in nearly a decade to carry out two executions in one day. Today, putting to death an ex-police officer convicted of murder and only the second octogenarian known to receive a lethal injection in modern U.S. history. Florida has now carried out 12 executions this year, more than all other states combined. In 2017, Arkansas executed two men in the single day. This is NPR News.
5: It's 6:04. This is news from Wisconsin Public Radio. Good evening. I'm Brady Carlson. Two members of the Wisconsin Elections Commission want to join a lawsuit aimed at letting absentee voters change their ballots. The commission voted 4-2 earlier this month to ban absentee voters from spoiling their ballots and casting new ones if they change their mind or if their candidate dropped out. The two no votes, Democratic appointees Ann Jacobs and Mark Thompson, want to intervene as individuals in a lawsuit aimed at striking down that guidance. Their motion claims the commission's decision unlawfully treats absentee voters differently than those who cast ballots on Election Day. Voters casting ballots at polling places are allowed to change their votes. Also on Monday, the Republican National Committee announced it was planning to intervene in the case. As of Monday, around 100,000 absentee ballots had already been returned. An organization led by former Wisconsin Governor Scott Walker is involved in a lawsuit challenging a series of scholarships at the University of Wisconsin-Madison. Walker's organization, Young America's Foundation, and Citizens Defending Liberty filed the suit Monday in Waukesha County Circuit Court. They're represented by the Wisconsin Institute for Law and Liberty, which has led legal challenges to diversity, equity, and inclusion policies in the state. The complaint alleges UW-Madison has at least 20 grant programs still in place for minorities. The groups allege those scholarships and grants are discriminatory and violate the Equal Protection Clause of the U.S. Constitution's 14th Amendment. Five top administrators at UW-Madison are named in the suit along with the university. The suit comes a month after the Wisconsin Supreme Court ruled undergraduate retention grants for certain minority students are unconstitutional. A spokesperson for UW-Madison said the university had just received the complaint and was reviewing it. Clear to partly cloudy and seasonable weather continues in Wisconsin. Overnight, we're expecting lows around 55 to 60 degrees. This is WPR News.
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7: 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I'm Jason Heilman. Coming up in about 32 minutes, we'll hear one of the final symphonic works by Antonin Dvorak, a piece that he based on an old Czech folktale about a bird who drives a guilty heart mad. He called it the wood dove. We'll also hear a set of folk songs for string quartet arranged by the father of Armenian classical music, known as Komitas, and more. But we'll start this hour with the music of François Joseph Gossec, a composer who had a huge impact on musical life in Paris in the 1770s. Gossec launched two of the most popular orchestras in the city, handing one of them off to his protege, the Chevalier de Saint-Georges, and he wrote some of the earliest French symphonies for those orchestras to play. Here is one of them, is Gossec's Symphony in D Major, and it's performed by Concerto Cologne.

Franz Joseph Haydn is regarded as the father of the symphony in German-speaking Europe, but in France, Haydn's counterpart was the similarly named François Joseph Gossec. You just heard Gossec's Symphony in D Major, Opus 3, Number 6, performed by Concerto Cologne. Nikolai Metner was a Russian pianist active around the turn of the 20th century, and like his contemporary Sergei Rachmaninoff, Metner eventually left his home country after the 1917 revolution and spent the rest of his life abroad. Also like Rachmaninoff, Metner was known mostly for his piano music, including three piano concertos, plus a collection of 38 pieces that we've come to call fairy tales, pieces that Metner wrote over the course of his life. The catch is that we don't know what those fairy tales are inspired by, although this one has the name Russian Tale. Here it is with pianist Yevgeny Svetlanov.

0: One of the very last pieces that composer Nikolai Metner wrote before he left his native Russia for good in 1924. It was the first of Metner's three fairy tales from his Opus 42 set, that one called, appropriately enough, Russian Tale. You heard it performed by Yevgeny Svetlanov on the piano. We'll travel from Russia to Armenia for a set of folk songs for string quartet, coming up next on listener-supported WPR Music.
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0: Later this evening, you can stay tuned to WPR Music for From the Top, NPR's introduction to the next generation of talented musicians. On this week's episode, host Peter Dugan is in Cincinnati to showcase a violinist who talks about how he deals with performance anxiety, plus a guitarist inspired by his Colombian heritage, a unique trio made up of bass, flute, and bassoon, and more. We'll hear music by William Grant Still, Gaspar Cassaro, Astor Piazzolla, and others tonight at 8 o'clock here on WPR Music. Sogomon Sogomonian, better known by the name Komitas, was a priest and a musician from early 20th century who would go on to be regarded as the father of Armenian classical music. Komitas studied music in Berlin in the 1890s, just after he was ordained. But when he returned home to Armenia, he started writing music inspired by the folk songs and dances he'd been collecting there. Here are five folk-inspired movements from a string quartet by Komitas. They're performed by the Contras Quartet.

0: The composer known as Komitas is so revered in his native Armenia that his image is printed on their 10,000 dram bills, and the conservatory in the capital city of Yerevan is named after him. You just heard selections from the 14 pieces on themes from Armenian folk songs by Komitas. They were performed by the Contras Quartet. We hear a symphonic tale of murder and revenge from Antonin Dvorak, coming up next on WPR Music.
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0: Thanks for staying with me for Drive Time Classics. For his very last symphonic works, Antonin Dvorak went in a dark direction. He wrote a set of four symphonic poems inspired by Czech folk tales that were all about betrayal, murder, and revenge. This one has a perfectly innocent name, but it's based on the story of a woman who murders her husband so that she can marry her lover. But soon she starts to notice a dove sitting on her husband's gravestone, singing a mournful song. This keeps happening day after day, and it eventually drives the woman mad with guilt. Dvorak retold the story in a piece that begins with a funeral march, followed by a joyous wedding celebration, and a mournful song leading up to the tragic climax. It's The Wild Dove. Nicholas Harnoncourt conducts the Royal Concertgebouw Orchestra.

The Wild Dove, Antonin Dvorak's haunting tale of a guilty heart triggered by an otherworldly bird. Nicholas Harnoncourt led the Royal Concertgebouw Orchestra. In Wisconsin weather tonight, we'll have clear to partly cloudy skies and lows around 60 degrees. Tomorrow will be sunny to partly cloudy with showers possible in the northwest and highs in the mid to upper 80s. Thursday could bring more humidity and another chance for showers with highs close to 90 degrees. Chapter A Day is coming up next here on WPR Music. That'll be followed by From the Top tonight at 8 o'clock. I'll be back tomorrow afternoon at 4 with more Drive Time Classics. Until then, I'm Jason Heilman. Thanks for listening.

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1: This is Chapter a Day. I'm Pete Bisson. We're continuing with The Badass Librarians of Timbuktu and Their Race to Save the World's Most Precious Manuscripts by Joshua Hammer. It's published by Simon & Schuster. When his father died,